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You know, girls, it's hard to find a guy that really blows your mind. And you just dig everything about him. And when you mess up your good thing, you feel like you want to die. I know, because I messed up mine. You know, girls, sometimes we can say some pretty dumb things. I told the nicest guy in the world to get lost. I don't need you. But he was cool. How do you just forget something that's a part?

apart inside because I hadn't heard that voice in such a long time. I turned around, and there he was. Oh, he was looking so good. I couldn't help but wonder if the flame was still there.

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I'm so happy to be here tonight. So glad to be in your wonderful city. And I have a little message for you. And I want to tell every woman and every man tonight that's ever needed someone to love, that's ever had somebody to love, that's ever had somebody to understand, that's ever had someone that needs their love all the time. Someone is with them when they're up. Somebody's with them when they're down. If you had yourself somebody like this, you better hold on to them. Because let me tell you something. Sometimes you get what you want, and you lose what you have. And there's a song I sing, and I believe if everybody was to sing this song, you'd save the whole world. Listen to me.

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them little skinny legs. You know that ain't no way to do. You didn't act like that when you had it at home behind closed doors. All right. Now you act like you're ashamed of the woman. Don't even want nobody to know she's yours. But that's all right.

0: baby. Skinny legs and all. Keep on walking, baby. Show you what I'm talking about. Listen to this. Now, who'll take the woman with the skinny legs? Stand right there, baby. I'm going to give you away in a minute. Come on, somebody, please take the lady with the skinny legs.
1: All right.
0: Now, y'all know the lady with skinny legs got to have somebody, too, now. Will somebody please take the lady with the skinny legs, please?
2: Hey, Joe.
0: Yeah, Bobby.
2: Why don't you take it?
0: Shut up, fool. I don't want no woman with no skinny legs. Look here. I thought about giving this woman a Clyde, but no. So I know the kind of women Clyde like. Well, Leroy will take her. Say, Leroy, you got it.

you won't act like that man ain't yours? Just cause he's walking with you with them raggedy clothes. Man just forgot to get his suit out the cleaners, that's all. All right. All right. You act like that man don't belong to you. Go on over there and kiss him and hold his hand. Say, you ain't gonna do what? That's all. You just walk on, mister. And don't you worry about a doggone thing at all. Because there's some woman somewhere who'll take you, Mr. Raggedy Coat. Yes, there is. Let's keep on walking. Be ashamed of what you got.

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I'm gonna tell you what love can do. You know when they say love makes the world go round, that's the truth. Now I want your imagination. I want you to travel with me.

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eyes that you have. We've been meeting here every day. And since this is our last day together, I want to hold you just one more time. When you turn and walk away,

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Then say, hey, Alexa, play WOLB for the news and information you need.

perfect woman for you. I got myself a 3-year subscription to Essence magazine. Read it from cover to cover. You know I wanted to be perfect for him. I said, black is beautiful. Just keep getting up. Together we can make it. It's gonna be all right. Forget about what society says is or isn't, or what can or cannot be. Keep getting up. He quit his job. Came home one day with 14 mirrors. Some Afro sheen, some Afro clean, some Afro fluid, some Afro do it to it. Go and sit up in the room and look at the black beautiful. Check out the boy, mother's love, mother's love. I said, well, my darling, I hate to get in your business, you know what I mean? But, I mean, what about a job? I mean, what about the gas and the electricity? Well, not that I am equating a job with your manhood, you understand? But, I mean, you did have a choice in this. He said, I got to get myself together. I'm tired of working for somebody else. I made me take out a small businessman's loan and open up a head shop. I said, but that's not bringing no money in. I mean, he said, you working, ain't you? Get off my back. I don't know. I wasn't raised like that, y'all. I mean, I figure if I got to get up and go to work every day, then every able-bodied in the household's supposed to get up and go, at least looking. I know it ain't easy out there, but I said, now, for some reason you feel that you can no longer be the man that I thought you were at the beginning of our relationship, then I got this one thing to lay on you, my sweet.

don't stand so close to me when you're trying to get that last goodbye kiss. I know your moves now. What you wanna pull me like this, man? And don't kiss my eyelids like that.

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I got a knock on each and every door of the world this morning. I gotta see if I can be a friend. Everybody sing with me.

0: I can be a friend. I want to help somebody. 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

0: Good morning from the MTA. Checking in on the MARC train system. Pentrain 511 is on time. Train 400 heading to Baltimore looks good right now as well. Camden train 843 is delayed about 5 to 10 minutes. The light rail is operating with a 20-minute delay this morning. Metro Subway is on schedule. For the MTA Transit team, I'm Austin Todd on the Carl Nelson Show.
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2: The reality is tragedy never announces that it is coming. Tragedy thrives on that one bad decision, one unnecessary risk, one moment of believing that it couldn't possibly happen to me. There was a time in our past when our main concentration was on survival. Our elders were considered strict when they would not allow us to go to anyone's house before everyone in that house was checked out. They firmly believed that the company we keep in our youth will determine the outcome of our future, and they were bound and determined that every generation would do better than the one before. Oftentimes, when a young person's future is interrupted by tragedy, it serves as a wake-up call to remind us to accept the reality that we are uniquely different from other cultures. Understanding that difference obligates us to make certain that our young survive so that they, too, can experience a future.
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and maybe take a bath. No phone calls. So these brothers were being repressed. They were being persecuted. It wasn't just being punished for some kind of crime on the streets. They were being repressed by the system from within the belly of the beast. Then, so Black August was created so we can, you know, bring about unity among the black prisoners. This is time for us to come together and do something. Like when you see Muslims come together for Ramadan for 1 month, they come together, they pray, they're in formation, they work out, they're healthy, they're focused on their spirituality, you know. Black August is similar to that, but for the black revolutionary. It's similar to that, but to the black prisoner. And I say that because in my own experience, one of the first things that we did during our Black August commemorations was libation, daily libations. We would do exercise, extreme exercise. We would work out hard. We would prepare for Black August. You know, I would want to run extra lap around the track this day for this month. If I'm used to running 20, this month I'm running 22. I'm pushing myself to the limit with my exercise. Visits are usually, and it's the best time to coordinate visits to black prisoners during the month of August before the children go back to school. Also August because of Black August. Then there was the fasting aspect, sometimes partial fasting, sometimes not even food fasting, just restraining from things like television or music. Sometimes the fasting wasn't food. Then study. Study is always something that black revolutionaries do, but we intensify the study and we do the study collectively during Black August. And so this is something that I had experienced myself. And you talked about George Jackson University. It came about early, I believe it was like 2004, where a letter went out to all of the organized black prisoners across the states. And we were asked to create the largest university in the country by converting our black political prisoners into an institution of learning. And so, you know, shout out to the guys. And, you know, we say free them all the time. There's a piece that you can get your hands on. It's very short, about 2 pages, but it has the basic history. It's written by a sister named Mama Ayana Mashama. She was a member of the Oakland Malcolm X grassroots movement and also a co-founder of Black August Organizing Committee, which has been around since 1979, 47 years maintaining this tradition. So one of the main things is to educate our people. And it's good to see that since the time that I first got involved in Black August about 20 years ago, over 20, maybe 23, 24 years ago, that it has now gone virtual. It is now viral. It is now online. People are they're asking questions. What is Black August? They want to know. To the point that now I can sit in Freetown as someone who is a former political prisoner and give you the knowledge on WOLB. So this thing is growing. More and more people need to know it. Anywhere you go in the African world, we have a legacy of political prisoners. We have a legacy of resisting against being put in chains. And we always say that even on the slave ships, even on these fortresses along West Africa's coast, where they had us enslaved, we were actually imprisoned. We were prisoners of wars that were being fought in Africa, and we remain prisoners of wars that's being fought against us in our communities in the United States of America by the same government that we live under. Yes, yes, this imposed poverty. Yes, this police containment. Yes, this mass incarceration. Them guns and them drugs and that bad kill your brother music. All of that is pumped into our communities. You know, Malcolm was correct. We have to resist that. And one of the ways we can resist that is by upholding Black August. 1 month out the year where we can concentrate on healthy living, exercise, spiritual, physical commitment, venerating our ancestors, you know, collectively. And also with the other commemorations. Here in Africa, they commemorate African Women's Month in August. So the women are excited right now. The women are going to be out there doing their thing. They don't know anything about Black August. But guess what? They will learn because we're here. And now the movement has gone virtual. Back in those days, we had pen palage. We would have to write someone who would repackage our letter and then send it to Mutulu. Mutulu would have a person that he write to, and then they would take it, unpackage it, put it, and then send it to another inmate, to another comrade. So we wasn't using inboxes and social media to communicate. Like now you see people can have phones in prison and things like that. It was never like that. So, you know, the way to be in sync was to be doing the same thing. And that was why we prescribed an actual program to carry out the Black August commemorations. And they'd be different from place to place, but on the streets, I think they would be a little bit different than what they would be on the inside. And I would really like to see the community

0: actually explore ways in which we could really take the Black August commemorations all the way up to the level of what we see Juneteenth and what we see Kwanzaa being. Because we are not yet free. And those who are incarcerated are just the most imprisoned. We're all imprisoned, not only in the mind, but even in ourselves. There are certain places our people cannot go after sundown in the United States today, right now. Lynching is on the rise right now. Right now. And so, you know, if I have anything to say, it would be that. I'm open to any questions. I'm only here for a short time. I have a very low amount of power, but I'm here for any questions. Thank you.
1: All right. Well, hold that thought right there, Chief Fode. 29 minutes away from the top there, family. Just waking up. That's Chief Fode checking in from Freetown, Sierra Leone. Also, I guess the brother Sengo Baez in Washington, D.C., they're giving us a report on Black August. It is August 3rd, and this is why we're celebrating Black August. As I mentioned earlier, the Sister Fahima is online waiting to get in on the conversation. She's online, too. Grand Rising, Sister Fahima, you're on with brother Sengo and yes. Chief Fode.
2: Greeting, Mr. Nelson, Brother Sengor, and to the Chief. I was calling to raise the name of two recent ancestors briefly. But before I do that, I wanted to say that Namada Blyden and Isa Blyden, who are the granddaughters of Edward Blyden, who is a father of Pan-Africanism, they were in, they both teach in this region. And I had the pleasure of knowing Isa Blyden. We were in an organization together. And Namada Blyden wrote this book called African and African Americans, which looks at the history of Black people in the diaspora, Africans and African America, yesterday, historically, and today. Now, I wanted to raise the name of two recent ancestors. On Saturday, August 1st, was the birthday of recently transitioned Denise Oliver Velez, who was a member of the Black Panther Party and also a member of the Young Lords. And within less than a week, Dr. Joanne Fernandez, who, as you mentioned, was a guest on this show, talking about her film that she did, Justice on Trial, The Case of Amir Abu-Jamal. And she also wrote the seminal work on the Young Lords. In fact, it was her doctoral thesis. And she recently made her transition, her and Denise Oliver, within weeks of each other. And I had the pleasure of knowing Denise Oliver for the past few years, because she also was a co-founder of WPFW and one of the first program directors. And I also briefly worked with Dr. Joanne Fernandez. She had a show on Pacifica Radio in New York, WBAI, and I would pitch stories and guests to her on the morning show. And she also contributed to Capitalism, Race, and Democracy during Black History Month, which was another National Pacifica program. And I just want to salute both of these two sisters and say, may they rest in power for a job well done.
1: All right. Thank you, Sister Fahima. Brother Sengor, you want to respond to anything that Sister Fahima
3: yes,
1: just mentioned?
3: Thank you so much, my sister, for chiming in. Those gigantic women who also should be recognized. I just want to say real quickly before I go back to T, because he has a little more time, and I know Sam is going to join us, but I really appreciate my sister calling in and sharing that great information, because we held up the Black woman, and that's very important. These sisters that she mentioned who are now ancestors. But I also want to say, y'all stay tuned, because we're going to be dropping some science, because we're taking African people on a journey home. This ain't a tourist trip. And that is in April 2027 to Sierra Leone to honor the works of Blyden and many others, because a lot of people need to understand the historical significance of Sierra Leone, where it relates to Africans in the Western Hemisphere and where it relates to Africans throughout the world. So I just want to give a heads up. That's an infomercial. And I say that to you, Carl. We're going to be dropping the detailed information soon, because anybody that wants to still join with us, this is a homegoing. This ain't a tourist trip back to Sierra Leone. In April, the latter part of April, 2027. Chief Fode, I know you want to share after the sister drops some real heavy stuff about Edward Wilmot Biden. I think you want to.
0: Oh, yeah. Yeah, I really want to appreciate the sister, man, because there is no Black August, there is no Black resistance anywhere in this world without the Black women. And oftentimes, even Black men tend to write them out of the history. So let's not do that. Let's remember that the fastest growing rate of incarceration is among Black women. Let's not forget about those who are political prisoners, like also somebody who we just lost recently, Mama Asada Shakur, right, who really embodied that spirit of women resistance and revolution, right? And shout out to our recently transition sisters, who she named as well. I say, oh, to them both. And, you know, may they be embraced by the ancestors with warmth and love. So with that, I just want to say, yes, Freetown, as we come to Freetown, we got to remember that Edward Blyden left descendants behind, and he's buried here. So I'm looking very much to seeing how we can do that. And he actually has a great-great-great-granddaughter who was a big national politician here, somebody who we might be able to have an audience with as well, you know, during the sojourn. So it's going to be a beautiful experience in April. But the woman...
1: Now hold on, all right there, Chief. We got to step aside and check the news and for a quick break of the news and our local stations. When we come back, though, tell us about Blyden. Is it set out like what they do in Ghana for Du Bois? Yeah, I wonder if the set out is the same, and you can share that with them family. Family, you just joined us. It's 23 minutes away from the top. Yeah, our guest is Brother Sengo Baye in Washington, D.C., and Chief Fode calling from Sierra Leone and discussing Black August. This is August 3rd. What are your thoughts? You got questions? Reach out to us at 800-450-7876. We'll take your phone calls after we check the news, traffic, and weather. What's next?
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0: Good morning from the MTA. Checking in on the MARC train system, Pentrain 517 is delayed about 5 minutes. Train 502 heading to Perryville is on schedule this morning. Camden train 847 is 5 minutes behind. The light rail is operating with a 20-minute delay this morning. Metro Subway is on schedule. For the MTA Transit team, I'm Austin Todd on the Carl Nelson Show.
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0: achieving for the race. And the height of that, you can see it in the 1920 convention, where we actually birthed a nation. We birthed a nation. Garvey was elected the first president of Africa. There's never been another president of Africa. He was elected that because our people came together from all around the world and knew that we needed a head on our body. And they did that. And I think that August was used spiritually, even if they didn't know it, for that purpose. Imagine having a convention for the whole month of August and then declaring us free, our Independence Day on the 31st. Our ancestors understood what they were doing. They understood pageantry. They understood word, sound, power. They understood the vibrations they was bringing together in that convention. And now that they're all ancestors, these is our ancestral council. They're behind us, still maintaining the RBG in Kimbunga, in the whirlwind, where we go when it's over for us. So we can come back and return, like the brother was saying. It's a cycle. It's a repetitive cycle. August is a very, very powerful month, to me, anyway. I just want to put that out there. Maybe others feel the same. Baba Sangoa?
1: Yay, Bo, you're absolutely right. My brother was right on point with what he brought forward. And that just goes to show you that many of us are memory recovery experts and understand Mobutu, Mahat, all of that. We go all the way back. And we need to understand the spirituality. So, Carl, the answer to your question, cosmic, means vast. August is a vast period and time, metaphysically. And physically, we need to reconnect. That's why I call it Blacktricity, because we can never forget the great empires that my brother shared with us, and what Chief Fode just shared, what Sam is sharing. And Carl, thank you so much, because our people need to know we are the most powerful human beings on the planet. Every human being comes through the womb of a black woman in some form, fashion, or shape. Yeah, we got a lot of lost soul human beings, particularly Yorugus, who want to get us to think that they're superior when they are certainly inferior. They don't have the melanin that African black people have. We are the superior beings. That's why I call it Blacktricity, not just because I'm a race first Garveyite, but we need to be connected to our creator and all of the ancient wisdom that we lost or we have moved away from, because we haven't lost it, because of the connection of the ancestral energy. My name itself, Sengor, means descendant of the Most High or descendant of the ancestors. We are continuing to do the work that we've been called to do. So, Carl, you're absolutely correct. It is a spiritual connection. And what my brother shared about the eighth month is critical. It's critical because, like Chief O'Day said, like Sam said, and there's many others out here, many sisters and brothers who now know enough of ourselves to understand we need to come up with the solutions, not taking over a system of oppression and becoming black Yorugus and oppressing our people. I want to shout that out because even though I'm a Garveyite, I want to make it really clear. Some of our own people did not respect their calling and turned against us and worked to help the European and continues to help the European whole, or I should say Yorugu, because it's a virus. I'm not anti anybody. I'm pro African, and it's important for us to understand each one teach one, each one reach one, and each one know that we are reflections of each other. One of us come from two parents come from four, four come from eight, eight come from 16, 16 come from 32, 32 come from 64, and all the way back. So all that ancestral energy of ancestors, we don't even know their names, are still working their mojo. And I want to hail up my brother Renoko Rashidi once again, born August the 16th, because again, we're going to be honoring him again through the Renoko Rashidi Foundation, where Anthony Karak, Tony Browder will be a presenter on August the 16th, because we want to make sure people are clear. Renoko traveled physically to over 120 some countries or states of confusion and saw that many of our people are starving to know themselves. It's our job to wake people up. It's not just about being woke. It's about becoming the conscious empowerment of the energy.

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1: All right, so traffic brought to you by the YMCA. Good morning to you. An accident. The right lane is blocked on 70 eastbound in Ellicott City between Mariusville Road and 29 out there. Reports of a tractor trailer and an overturned dump truck, and traffic is crawling from Baltimore National Pike. That's 40 out there. 95 southbound at Dundalk Avenue. The right lane is actually blocked due to an accident. Just saw this on the cameras, and yeah, traffic is really jammed up from Eastern Avenue out there. Also looking at an accident. This is down there. The stadium area is on 395 northbound at MLK Jr. Boulevard. That one has been moved to the right shoulder. The BW Parkway southbound moving down towards 175 and Jessup is a slow traffic situation on your way towards NSA. At the YMCA, your goals, your crew, your place, make this year your strongest yet at the Y. Join today at YMCA.org/near me. 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
1: All right, so traffic brought to you by the YMCA. Good morning to you. An accident. The right lane is blocked on 70 eastbound in Ellicott City between Mariusville Road and 29 out there. Reports of a tractor trailer and an overturned dump truck, and traffic is crawling from Baltimore National Pike. That's 40 out there. 95 southbound at Dundalk Avenue. The right lane is actually blocked due to an accident. Just saw this on the cameras, and yeah, traffic is really jammed up from Eastern Avenue out there. Also looking at an accident. This is down near the stadium areas on 395 northbound at MLK Junior Boulevard. That one has been moved to the right shoulder. The BW Parkway southbound moving down towards 175 and Jessup is a slow traffic situation on your way towards NSA. At the YMCA, your goals, your crew, your place, make this year your strongest yet at the Y. Join today at YMCA.org/near me. 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

God. When I was alone and had nothing, I asked for a friend to help me bear the pain. No one came except God. When I needed a breath to rise from my sleep, no one could help me except God. When all I saw was sadness and I needed answers, no one heard me except God. So when I'm asked who I give my unconditional love to, look for no other name except God.

0: Good morning, family. Good morning. And with that is my theme, second theme song. That song right... Am I up? Not in here. But you can hear me? What's wrong with the buttons? Okay. Test yours again. I got yours up too. Test yours up, partner.
1: Oh.
0: Yeah, I hear it. Okay. Test the volume. Okay. Family, I'm sorry. We got a little inside technical power. We're good now. Thank you so much.
2: Whew. Okay.
0: Okay. Oh, man. Oh, man. That was quite a weekend, Mark. Quite a weekend.
2: Mm-hmm.
0: This is a weekend which I... dreading, because nobody likes to move.
2: No.
0: Nobody likes to move, but we're moving.
2: Yeah.
0: We moved, and one of the things I want to say to the people is, why is it that even though people say they're your friends and your good friends, mm-hmm. when it comes to moving, you can't find
2: them? Everybody get busy.
0: You can't find them. And, but this is one thing I want to be all clear about. When the two dropped out, you dropped in and sent me two wonderful aides. And I want to thank you. They were very good. Came in just in time. So mm-hmm. I want to start off by giving you thanks for helping me. I'm about 65% finished.
2: Okay.
0: I still got another 35%. I'll squeeze things in.
2: Well, that 65, that's a good... That's a good amount.
0: Considering what I had Friday and yesterday.
2: Mm-hmm.
0: So, okay.
2: All right.
0: I have a special guest coming up in a few minutes. But right now, what you got?
2: Well, I want to talk national for a minute, man, because something really disturbed me, man. I was listening to, you got a lot of people that's intellectual, and I admire them for their intellectual and all that, but this is what I don't agree on. I don't agree with anybody saying that the Democratic Party, is not for us, and, that we shouldn't vote, and stuff like that. Because right now, Larry, the Republicans got the House, the Senate, the presidency, and 99% of the time, the Supreme Court. And for any intellectual person to come on and talk about not voting and the Democrats this and the Democrats that, and we have in a special session, I haven't had the Republicans say nothing about what's going on in D.C. Nothing.
0: They're not going to.
2: Nothing.
0: They're not going to, partner.
2: Shame on them, man. We got Americans dying, man. We got Americans dying because we got this man that doesn't care. He doesn't care. He said he doesn't care, and he talks big, And they said this, I saw this, Larry. Before we talked about that, I said, Larry, what would you do if Trump attacked you and killed your family? But guess what he said? He said that the attack that he was going to do, that he called off, was going to be bigger, almost bigger or bigger than World War II. And that they begged him not to do it. We got to put a hammer down on the Republicans to do an Article 25 on this man, or we might be in a World War III, and I'm not overstating or nothing like that.
0: Wow.
2: I'm serious, man. And I'm putting my military hat on right now.
0: I hear you. It's very scary, and every time somebody comes on to think they can analyze him from watching his moves and how he handles himself, it's scary.
2: It is.
0: This man might not be in full well, we know he's not in full compassion.
2: No.
0: But would he even risk what you just stated?
2: He don't know. He doesn't know. Like, some things is worth repeating. The reason that some things I repeat, like, we saw this coming. His Secretary of State last time said he was an effing moron. Have you ever heard a Secretary of State in real time, maybe behind their back, say that? And he never took it back, and he quit. And he went to the Democratic Convention this time and reiterated.
0: Republican Convention.
2: Oh, he went to the Democratic Convention.
0: Who?
2: The guy that said that. A lot of Republicans went to the Democratic Convention.
0: What Secretary of State? That's what blew my mind when you said the Secretary of State.
2: Yeah, the
0: Republican Secretary of State went to the Democratic Convention.
2: Not only that, you had doctors and nurses went.
0: I got that.
2: A lot of Republican leaders.
0: I'm sorry, I just didn't remember the Secretary of State from the Republican Party speaking at the
2: No, the former. I'm talking about the one that labeled him an effing moron. He was the former in Trump's first term that quit. He spoke at the Democratic Convention.
0: Okay. Let's see what Monday Mike has to offer up. Good morning.
3: Good morning, Larry. Good morning, Mark. How y'all doing?
0: Hey, man.
2: Good morning.
3: All right. Larry, I got a couple questions for you. Do you think that the Democratic Party has grown by African-American participation more or less in the last 30 years?
0: Well, more because of Barack Obama coming in, that slid a lot of them solidly back into the party. Yes, sir. More.
3: Okay. Well, I disagree.
0: All right.
3: But let me say why. Let me tell you why Democratic Socialists are becoming popular. It's because the Democratic Party has forgot who put them there. You know, and it's basically look, they're looking for something. And whites, poor whites, lower middle class whites, poor blacks, lower middle class blacks, they're looking for somebody to help them out of their situation. And the Democratic Party used to be the party that delivered that. They were for the working man. They were for the working class people. But in the last 30 to 40 years, they've lost their way. So now Democratic Socialists is the end thing because they're promising things. They may deliver, they may not. But that's why I think they've grown. And in the last couple of elections, the last 4 to 5 elections, we've lost black participation in the voting in Baltimore and the majority black cities in America. But why is that? You got to look at it. And it's because people are looking for some hope. And they're looking for somebody to help them out of their situation. And Republicans, like I said before, I think I told you, all they do is with these taxes. And so those who are working get a benefit, but those who don't, they don't get a benefit. So the party has to really figure out why they've lost their way. That's the thing I think the most. Because I'm a Democrat, and I vote every election, but I've seen this coming for 40, 50 years. Like they're not reaching the people. You know, the last thing they gave was the Affordable Care Act. And they tried to do something with student loans, but that was shut down by the Supreme Court. But the reality is, maybe affordable daycare could probably help. But other than that, I think they lost their way, Larry. I'll take your response, you and Mark, off, you know, while I listen.
0: Well, like I said, Pernod, I do think that when Barack came in, the party jumped considerably. And I'll have to look at the figures, but I would hope that they sustain themselves because following Barack was nothing but trouble, trouble, trouble. And so usually when the party has hurt you, that's not the party you go join, even though you can become an independent.
3: But if you don't know don't even know how the electoral process works, like, and the reason why it turned up. It's because blacks felt as though their life was going to change by electing a black man. That's the truth. But unless black people understand and learn how to change themselves, I said it when he got elected. I was proud that he was elected, but I said, but if they don't understand how to change their life and their conditions, nothing's going to change in America. Okay. I was right again. All right, thanks.
0: Thank you.
3: All right, thanks, Larry.
0: All right, buddy.
3: All right.
0: Okay. That's Mark, was that it far as your tidbits? Otherwise I'm gonna go right into
2: all right, let me because this is too important. Again, the Republicans got the House, the Senate, the presidency, and 99% of the Supreme Court, and you was in Annapolis 23 years, you know what that means for us. And for people to keep saying, don't vote, this, that, and the other, it ain't about giving us nothing. The reason that we got Social Security, the reason we got Medicare, because I paid into it 42 years before I retired, both of them, when I was a teenage working part-time, nobody gave us nothing. You know, we in a health care. Barack Obama just wanted to make it affordable, and the reason that they don't want it is because a black man did it. And Trump, no, he can't even tie Barack Obama's shoes.
0: Okay. Over the last couple of weeks, well, more than that, but certainly in the last couple of weeks, we've been talking about our young people. Mm-hmm. And I know how deeply concerned you are about that.
2: Yes, sir.
0: As I am as well. Mm-hmm. And a little bit over a year ago, a good friend of mine came on board, and he was struggling, but deciding not to be a quitter.
2: Right.
0: And he was determined to take his concept and implement it to the best of his ability.
2: Mm-hmm.
0: And then as things would happen, fate. He met another buddy of his, and they've united. And the program is going to be so helpful
2: yes.
0: to young people
2: yes.
0: that I wanted to spotlight it this morning.
2: Yes, sir.
0: And we'll get to everything else right after that.
2: Yes, sir.
0: Because they both are busy, but I wanted to get them up and moving. So let's turn to isn't it Glenn Fraser, right?
4: Yeah, something like that. Right? You only know me like 40 years.
2: Is that all?
4: Since I was a youngin', you know.
2: Yes, sir.
4: Hey, Larry.
0: Good morning. Good morning, buddy.
4: How you doing, Mark?
2: Good
4: morning.
2: I'm good. How you, brother?
4: And
2: how you, brothers?
4: Pretty good.
5: Thank you.
4: How you doing, Dr. Doswell?
5: Good. How you doing,
4: great,
5: Mr. Fraser?
4: Great. So, Larry, just want to say that I appreciate you allowing me to come on your show.
0: Don't worry about it. Go right ahead. Okay. I want to hear about this exciting concept okay. that y'all going to be delivering.
4: All right. So, I started ICANN Incorporated about 25 years ago. Never really got a chance to get it off the ground like I wanted. And eventually, God saw fit for me to be ready to do what I do. And during the process of marketing the program, I came across Dr. Doswell. He was introduced to me by a friend. And Dr. Doswell is a brilliant man who has some of the same interests that I have as far as giving back to the community. And therefore, we sat down and we went on how our programs could work together. And his ideas are pretty much like my ideas as far as trades. We need trades back in the ramifications of how we raise these young men up to be better men and women, you know.
2: Mm-hmm.
4: And the way to do that is mental health as well. You know, my program is a mental health program, and we deal with the criminal mentality as an addiction.
2: Mm-hmm.
4: Therefore, if it's just like any other program, if you addicted to alcohol, you go to AA. You're addicted to narcotics, you go to NA.
2: Mm-hmm.
4: Well, when you have an addiction to the lifestyle
2: mm-hmm.
4: Of breaking law, okay, or doing things that are outside the law, and it becomes a habit-forming type of thing, you need programming. You need to be reprogrammed so that you can be able to be in society and not worry about how you're going to get your next meal. And if you need to get your next meal, you have to break law to do it. Those are the things that you become trained to do because of your environment, first of all, and your company that you keep. our young people are being raised by young people. So it's the blind leading the blind out there. And before you think of just sending these kids away to prison, just know when these kids return into society, they have nothing to come home to, and they learned nothing while they were away.
0: Except bad habits. As you wish to, but I certainly want you to give the full name and business. I wonder if I didn't know who we have in here.
4: Okay, so with no further ado, I'd like to introduce Dr. Doswell.
0: Well, I guess that resume you were setting. tell them about your business.
4: Well, Dr. Doswell, could you tell them about what your program and what do you do and your qualifications, please?
5: Sure. So I'm Dr. Japheth Tucker Doswell, president and CEO of Juxtopia. We established the first black biomedical company here in Baltimore a long time ago. So Juxtopia has been operating since 2001, and then the nonprofit 501c3 public charitable organization has been around since 2000. We develop wearable computers and artificial intelligence software today to advance and to improve human performance, things like training combat medics on the battlefield with artificial intelligence augmented reality systems, nurse trainers that are artificial intelligence nurse instructors in collaboration with Coppin State University to autonomously train student nurses outside of clinical skills labs. And then we've done research with NASA to outfit crew members or astronauts with augmented reality head-mounted displays. So by the time crew members get to the lunar surface as part of the Habitat and Artemis mission, they'll be equipped with our technology to perform operations from maintenance of the space habitat to dealing with and addressing trauma activities on the lunar surface.
0: I'm just curious. When you said lunar?
5: Lunar.
0: This is a layman. Help me out.
5: Yeah. Moon. So the whole world is competing to get to moon.
0: Okay.
5: Surface. That's a whole other program.
0: When y'all get there, I'll be gone. So go ahead.
5: Oh, it's happening. It's happening now. Artemis 3 is sending humans now.
0: That's right. Okay. Wow. So, therefore,
5: you know, the skills that I grew up in Baltimore, born and raised east side and west side, went to Oberlin College, cognitive neuropsychology, computer science, Howard University, computer science, master's, PhD, computer science, George Mason University. But during this time, and I still grew up, you know, playing violin and then going to East Baltimore and hanging out on the streets, getting black eyes, going into, you know, playing Vivaldi Concerto in A Minor, Opus 3, Number 6, First Movement, and still having to rock and roll as a black man all throughout this entire journey. So based on this experience, which is kind of like a paradox or an oxymoron in many respects, I could see myself and the youth, where they're going through and the path they're about to take and they're about to embark. And the youth need skill sets. And more importantly, they need to be completely thorough. With, you know, embodied by, you know, the an acumen that's powered intellectually, physically, and spiritually, so that it can be like a powerful elite force. And then if that happens, then they're unstoppable. But they have to have guidance and leadership, like from Mr. Frazier and his program. And so we are collaborating so that we can put our minds together and create this elite black force that can, you know, face these seemingly insurmountable boundaries, but get through those boundaries without trepidation and with complete conviction.
0: I'm just curious about one thing that y'all can start talking about, the collaboration. How many languages do you speak?
5: I speak a little bit of Japanese, French, Spanish, German. In Russian.
0: I'm through. Okay. Mark, what you say? That's not a bad situation.
2: Yeah, you know, I'm glad you said what you said, because I went to the other day, Morgan, the 57th annual international convention of black psychologists at Morgan, and the panel talked about addressing gun violence experiences in community solutions and healing. And we had people like Andrew Muhammad, executive director of Baltimore Brothers, Inc., Ebony Harvin, you know, and Baltimore Sisters and stuff like that. Are you guys familiar with, you know, any organizations that's working on doing those types of things that y'all talking about?
4: Well, my man, well, it's like this. I'm willing to work with any organization in mental health. I'm willing to collaborate with them as well. But my program is kind of like dealing with the mentality of the criminality. You understand? So it's a certain way that you have to go about dealing with these young people when it comes to that. First of all, you have to have experience in that field. You can't talk about a book if you haven't read it. So therefore, my mentors, they've been out there. They experienced the lifestyle, and they're not out there. They're not in the program to try to, you know, teach them anything but how to be a better man.
2: Mm-hmm.
4: And a lot of these kids didn't have fathers. Right. So my mentors, first of all, we're going to be father-like to them, you know, building them up. But we're also going to be father-like in the way of discipline, you know. And if you want to be in the program, it's a great opportunity for you because we basically go with you through the whole, you know, through the whole scheme of everything. You pretty much, when you graduate the program, we set you up, you know, with a stipend to help you start your own business further your education.
2: Awesome.
4: But the main goal is to work with the criminal mentality because you can give any young man a job when he comes home from prison. Right.
2: Mm-hmm.
4: But if you have not worked with his mental capacity and dealt with that, that young man is not going to be able to, you know, withstand the stress and pressure that comes with trying to change who you are. You know what I'm saying? So you need mental health, you know.
2: Yeah.
4: So with that being said, a lot of programs, I don't know if they fixate on that particular, you know, process, but mine does. And Dr. Doswell, he's also bringing something great to the program because he is bringing a specific type of training, a

0: case management, PRP, and we do that structured out of my office on North Avenue, East North Avenue, 23 East North Avenue in Baltimore, Maryland.
1: Okay.
2: Did I hear you say $160,000 a month this
0: year?
2: Yeah.
0: Dr. Doswell can explain that process to you.
2: $160,000 a month?
1: Right. So in our one program we're going to be distributing through ICANN is called JUICE, Juxtopia Urban Innovation and Cooperative Entrepreneurship, and that's a high-tech entrepreneurship program. So there are different ways of raising money for R&D. Because, you know, a lot of black companies fail because can't raise the money, can't get a loan, don't have collateral, so forth and so on.
3: Yeah.
1: There's a great program called the Small Business Innovative Research Grant Program, codenamed SIBR. And that program allows a company, a high-tech company, to raise $316,000 within a six-month period to $2.1 million non-debt, non-diluted.
3: Good.
1: And we collaborate with Harbor Bank of Maryland so that every one of the companies that generate that money,
4: yes,
1: you know, deposit the money into a black-owned bank. So you can imagine a high-tech entrepreneur finding a target market you have and then generating cash flow. That company, young company, 18-year-old with colleagues, can generate $150,000, $200,000, $250,000 a month based on cash flow financial pro forma going across 5 years.
0: So let me just say this, Larry, for you. So what we have here is two ends of the spectrum, okay? Without this collaboration, young people might not never meet a gentleman like this.
3: Mm-hmm.
0: You understand?
3: Yeah.
0: The young people might never be put in a situation or have the opportunity to even advance their learning on this level, you know? So my program is definitely giving them that opportunity. We break the chip off their shoulder, and then we build them up.
3: Wow.
4: We have a question. Janet?
5: Hey, good morning. And I'm sorry. I'm calling in, but not with a question about this, even though it's very interesting, and I will continue to listen. So if you want me to call back and ask my question when they finish, I'll do that.
4: Okay. Yes, ma'am. I just want to do the we're going to have to move on to other news items in about 3 minutes anyway. Thank you much.
5: Okay.
4: I'm sorry. Give each of you, however you want to use it. I got 2.5 minutes.
0: Okay.
4: Collaborative, how you want to do it.
0: So this is what we need from the community. We need y'all to get behind this program here. There's other programs out there, and I know that they're doing a great job. But we want the young people who are struggling with having a place to live, you know, need jobs.
3: Yeah.
0: You know, and not having the ability to deal with their depression. You know, those are the young people that I need to help, you know. And with uplifting them and giving them something to look forward to in life and helping them become a better man, the collaboration I have with Dr. Doswell sums it right up. You know, we give them that opportunity where they can finally take care of their family and don't have to worry about paying their bills by selling drugs on the street or doing anything illegal. You know, this is a whole new way of thinking, a whole new way of programming, and I just thank God that he gave me the opportunity to finally put something that I had in my heart for years on the table.
1: And then tactically, once you get the youth, once Mr. Frazier establishes that infrastructure for the youth to actually level set, one thing you can't teach in a classroom is grit. And entrepreneurs need grit in order to actually knock down those barriers and take market. So instead of just taking and getting a little piece of the pie off a pie slice, then we're going to train the youth to really own the entire pie, own the entire market, whatever they're marketing upon which they embark. And that's power. And that's straight up real black power. And that's what the youth need to actually be trained on.
4: Right on, right. Okay, and the program is called?
0: ICANN Incorporated, Independent Criminal Anonymous Network.
4: And give your phone number out slowly.
0: All right, phone number is 443-431-1811. 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
4: Now, slower, but just you those two things out one more time, and that'll be it.
0: Okay.
4: Thank you both.
0: Okay. ICANN Incorporated.

0: 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Thank you.
1: Thank you both. Man,
0: Larry.
1: Appreciate you. Thank you. Thank you.
0: Thank you
1: much.
0: Support.
1: All right.
0: Thank you, Mark.
2: Hey, man. Thank y'all. I'll call you later.
3: Commercials.
4: Okay. Thanks, Larry. The Larry Young Morning Show on 1010 WOLB is being brought to you by the Law Office of J. Wendell Gordon, the Warrior Lawyer, the award-winning criminal defense, personal injury, and civil rights law firm in Baltimore, aggressively fighting for your rights. 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
2: Okay,
1: I'm going to
2: call you later.
1: All right. Okay, it's now 10:33 here on 1010 WLB. Family, I tell you, could you imagine all his 4 degrees?
2: Yeah.
1: Speaks 6 different languages. It's his own business.
2: Yeah.
1: And making money like that. I'm just guessing he can't be no more than 35, 30, 38 years old.
2: That's what we do. You know, that people don't realize, man, how brilliant we are and how successful we are here in Baltimore and other places, man. We just need unity and to invest in each other.
1: Well, Mark, let's see what's on the plate that we can only give them some time to. And
2: yes,
1: if you have a concern or interest, give it to me in 70 seconds or less. Please give me a call, 410-481-1010, 410-481-1010. What I've noticed since we last had a chance to talk, my brother, is the fact that 223 Maryland nonprofits are listed as delinquent, and I had one that fell into that category a couple years back. And family, you really lose out when you can't have that proper coding in it, a 501c3
2: right,
1: or a 501c4.
2: Mm-hmm.
1: And I don't know if the papers listed those organizations or not. I don't think it did when I was glancing through it yesterday. But that's very, very troublesome. To have a nonprofit, you want to do your service to the folk. And so by doing your service to the folk, you want to make sure that your finances are right. And so the negligence of finances rose, and I guess they check your record every 30 days. Every year.
2: Good.
1: The negligence. And you have it put in a report and support what you are about. So hopefully you will find a chance to, you must find a chance so that you can retain your nonprofit status. All right, Janet, come on in because you did call first. I'm going to get you up.
5: Hey, good morning. I am calling because I'm looking at this thing on YouTube about things that seniors can do once they reach 65. And one thing that I'm going through right now is the tax assessment going up on me. And it says how a senior can freeze the value of their home, their taxes. Is that something that either one of you know about in Maryland, and what department I would call to find out how to get that done?
1: Well, regretfully, good lady, I've been a renter all of my life, so I'm not one who's done the housing piece.
2: I
1: would think the office of, if it's 65 or more, I would call the Office of Aging, the Maryland State Maryland State Department of Aging. Anything that affects the aging community, that's what they are supposed to be responsive to. So I would check with them.
2: Also,
5: okay, I'm going to give them a call. Okay, go
2: also,
5: ahead.
2: Also, citywide, call 410-396-3100, and that city operator can refer you to any city agency that deals with that.
5: Yeah, but you see that sometimes the operators, know how to transfer a car, but they don't know what the departments do. They don't
2: Department of Housing involved. Yeah, housing.
5: Oh, so I should ask the Department of Housing.
2: Yeah, and
1: again, I would single track that Office of Aging.
2: Yeah, do what Larry said.
1: Yes, try that. And if you still have a problem, call me at the house there, and let me see what I can do. Look back at my Rolodex. Okay.
5: Oh, okay. All right.
1: Thank you
5: so much.
1: Take care. Okay. Yes, indeed.
2: Yeah. You know what? Brother, for a minute, I forgot who I was sitting across from.
1: let me talk to Brother Carlos.
2: I forgot you roll like that, Larry.
1: Hello.
3: Yeah, good morning. Good morning, my dear brother. How are you today?
1: Hanging in there. Thank you much.
3: Ah, that's good. That's good. Larry, I just wanted to opine, if I could, on the first caller that you had. And this seems to be something that a lot of people are buying into and trying to create a narrative about the equanimity between the Republican Party and the Democratic Party and so forth. And I'm going to have to agree with Mark on this particular thing, is that in the Republican Party, I know we're going to go to the lynching tree, the hanging tree. The Democratic Party, maybe we're going to stay on the plantation a little bit, but I think we got to give the Democratic Party credit for trying to push things like the John Lewis Voting Act and the Floyd police action and the childhood credit, which lifted thousands of children out of poverty, and the Republicans did away with that. And also promoting and trying to save our safety net, Social Security, Medicare, and all kinds of programs that benefit us as a people. So I'll just put this out there, that if that individual wants to come online and contribute to the program and debate those issues as to what the Democratic Party is not doing, I'll buy into that, Larry, and contribute to that. But don't come on here and pontificate and don't have any empirical evidence to support that particular theory. Thank you for taking my call, dear brother.
1: No problem at all, brother. Thank you for giving me your call, sharing and sharing.
3: Sure.
1: Oh, wow. It's all I can say, this November is really going to be interesting. We got the midterm election this coming November, and they're predicting that the Democrats should win back the House, and they're going to have some trouble if they don't get Michigan and Texas to fall up and be reversed back to blue, because that would give them striking distance to have both the Senate and the House. With the House, you can slow it down, but if you have the House and the Senate, you can just about really slow it down. There's still a few, I would say, by having the House, we can cut back 50% of this craziness that will bring and has brought. But with the Senate added to it, that's about 80%. So there'll be some slippages because of what the Supreme Court did to give him rights to do that no other president ever had. But it's going to be a battle. I was also noticing that there was a new Gallup poll that support shows Americans are not embracing artificial intelligence, despite the growing more familiar with the powerful technology. A growing share of Americans expect AI to do more harm than good, and more Americans expect AI to take away jobs. But one AI expert said that there's some partial familiarity, has many Americans focusing more on the negative aspects of AI than the potential benefits. Gallup said that 39% of the people expect AI to do more harm than good, but 9% believe the opposite. with the around half of the people expecting equal amounts of good and bad. Nearly 40% share expecting a worse outcome, is up from 31% that was taken this past 2 years. Gallup said that negativity was especially pronounced among younger adults, with 47% of those 18 to 29 expecting AI to do more harm than good. Meanwhile, 70% of Americans told Gallup that they are at the least somewhat knowledgeable about AI, up from 64% in 2024. Anton Dushman, an expert and co-director of Johns Hopkins Hospital Institute for Assured Autonomy, said a lot of opinions on AI are shaped by the reputation of one slice of it rather than the whole picture of the technology. People are harmed off, turned off by A1 slop. They are all the time on social media, a decidedly mixed experience with customer face chat box and day centers and headlines about AI threatening jobs. But he said that folks missed the inside baseball application of AI, aimed at improving many aspects of industry and society, things like accelerating drug discovery, developing new materials, improving aircraft design, and boosting energy efficiency. I think we're seeing a period of instability and a disruptive new technology where each person is seeing different sides, calling it the same thing. Mark, I got to be honest with you. I probably would have been one of those folks who have discomfort with AI. I'm trying my best to break it, but it's hard, partner.
2: Well, Larry, what it is, and it's real simple. With the AI, you know, number one, you can do a lot of putting stuff on the internet and stuff like that, but the job aspect. You got college students, man, that's looking for other majors than AI, because you can add AI to anything, but you don't want to replace people and stuff like that. Number one, the more people that you replace, the less of a tax base that you're going to have, because robots don't pay taxes and stuff like that. So and young people need to be reading, writing, arithmetic, stuff like that, add AI or whatever. But that's mostly what it is. Now, if you got college students, I'm going to ask you this. If you got college students that's looking for other majors that can get around AI, why are they doing that?
1: We have to find out. Let's go to the lines. We've got several ready to go. Rick?
6: Yeah, good morning, Larry and Rock.
2: Good morning.
6: I was listening to that racist Klan station down the dial this morning, and they're saying something about the governor's being sued by Fox 45 and the Sun paper. Do you know anything about that?
1: Yes, a couple of weeks ago it was reported on one of the Sunday Sun papers that he was being sued because they still will not accept the fact that he obtained all of his military props. And by saying that they are putting out misinformation, so the owner of the paper has been threatening to sue him.
2: Who's black?
1: He's not black.
2: He's not?
1: No. On the Sun papers.
2: The Sun papers?
1: That's right.
2: Isn't Armstrong Williams part owner in that?
1: No.
2: The Sun papers?
1: The Sun papers.
2: Okay. Armstrong Williams.
1: I know who he is, partner.
2: He's part owner.
1: The owner of the Sun papers is not, I don't know about that. Okay, but no. Go ahead. Rick, go ahead.
6: Yeah, they were jumping for joy down there this morning about the governor being sued. Even the black woman, that Kim Clancy character.
1: Well, thank you for bringing it up. I appreciate you, but to the best of our ability, I will always offer what I know to be the truth, or see that I'll look into it and find out the better answers than I gave you. But I thank you for calling and giving me the opportunity, at least for those who are listening. Yes, he is. I've been hearing discussion about him being sued. That part is true. But he told him, go ahead and sue. He's ready to meet him in court.
6: Well, I'm sure he got some good lawyers ready.
1: There you go. Thank you. Appreciate you.
6: All right, man. Thank you, Larry.
1: All right, have a good one. Let's go.
6: Right.
1: Let's pick up Dante.
7: Hey, family. How y'all doing, Mr. Larry and Mr. Mark?
2: Hey, how you doing?
7: Good. Hey, so I was just trying to piggyback off of what you were saying about AI, and I think it's really a disservice that they're doing to the black community and making y'all feel like, oh, AI is so evil and it's going to take jobs. It's like in industry evolving, innovation. The reality of it is, if you don't get with it, it's going to get with you. If you don't get down, you're going to lay down. The reality, you cannot push away technology, which is going to be controlling everything. They have AI programs that can buy and sell stock for you. Things that I've involved myself in, this stuff that you can do yourself, and AI programs that can basically observe, analyze security. They're fighting wars with AI now. So, like I said, for black people, and my mom does the same thing. Whatever she don't understand, she going to shun it. That's just us, you know? Like, even dudes I talk to, no, I don't like dealing with it because whatever they heard on the news. And again, the thought of thinking that everything that you hear on the news is right. Now think about who owns these news channels. You got to pay attention. Propaganda is real. Most of our people don't even know what propaganda means. You know what I mean? Like, we have to, first and foremost, educate each other with general knowledge. But I'm just saying, in reference to AI technology, please, people, do not let them trick y'all into believing, like, oh, I don't want to deal with that. I don't want. You better wake up. For you end up homeless or in a shelter somewhere for real life, it's real out here. And AI is where it's at. You can use it to get information, like Mr. Larry, like how you just said you ain't know who that owner of the Sun is. You can ask AI.
1: I know who the owner of the Sun is. I said, I don't can't remember his name right off, but I know he's
2: is it David Smith?
7: All right, we'll say, for instance, that you did or you
2: did.
7: I'm just giving you a quick example. AI, you could go on ChatGPT. You could ask them literally, how was the Sun paper funded and founded? They will give you intricate details and information that you wouldn't be able to normally get being a regular black person. So AI actually opens us up to opportunities to basically be able to have information that we need that can help us be able to grow and build business. And it gives you computing technology. You can buy and sell stocks. If you got enough money, you can put $1,000 in it now. You can put $500 in it, and it will flip that money for you. Like, wake up, please, y'all. Like, for real.
1: Brother,
7: but I'm done. I'm on my horse.
1: No. I was going to say, Brother, thank you for me to talk about that issue and give the view that it was given. You put a little balance, a big balance to it.
7: So yeah, I'm about money. I'm trying to get rich, and everybody trying to get rich. That's what I'm into. I don't know about none of the other stuff, all the marching and that. I don't really know about that, but I know about getting money, and that's what all I'm really trying to do. And I don't have a lot of money, but I'm just trying to work towards getting it, and we can all accomplish these things together. Y'all have a good day.
1: And you have a good
2: day. Have a good day.
1: As well, good man. Thank
2: can
1: you.
2: Can I say something about the governor?
1: Okay, let's see here. Let's get Ray Davis in.
8: Good morning, brothers. How y'all doing
2: today? Hey, good morning, Ray.
8: Always good to hear you. Mark, thank you for the great work you've been doing the past 30 years. And we're not going to give Larry any more kudos. Hey, Mark. Hey, Mark.
2: Yes.
8: Was his retirement party at Martin's West, was that not a who's who of black America?
2: Absolutely. The governor
8: Sharpton
2: gave him credit for his
8: Sharpton
2: man.
8: There, Kathy Hughes there, the current governor who wasn't a governor. I mean, everyone. But in any event, that's testimony to, again, let the work you do speak for you. AI, I'm on Dante's side. I'm on the young people's side here. You know, for 50,000 years, human beings depended on one source of transportation. It was called the horse. as late as 1900, we were still dependent on the horse for our predominant transportation. By the time we hit 1930, you couldn't give a horse away. It was a total shift in industrial and urban society. And the end of the horse meant the end of hundreds of different jobs, hundreds, if not thousands. So we're in another shift. And what's interesting is the young black people, as Dante was saying, they've already embraced it. And I'm talking about as young as 4, 5, 6, or 7. This is a natural evolution of technology. Every technology has its pros and cons. So even though I believe the pros will outweigh the cons, there are people in the AI industry high up that believe it will be the end of human civilization as we know it.
1: Come on.
8: So ultimately, with nuclear weapons, Mark, it is up to us to determine what path forward we go with this technology, because this is a different type of technology. And I would say to Dante that this is a intelligent technology, and we've never had one like this before. But I think the pros will outweigh the cons, and there will be new jobs, just like there were new jobs when we ended the horse and shifted into an automobile-driven culture. That's all I wanted to add today, brothers.
1: You certainly have done that, but gee. Okay, partner.
2: They got your mind going, don't they?
1: Mark, he's been traveling around the world, bless his heart.
2: That's my friend, man.
1: And he gets out
2: that's
1: and about.
2: My friend.
1: And
2: yeah.
1: If he lays it down, you can best believe 99% of the time, it's done. Thank you, Ray, for taking the time to join us this morning. Let me get Leo in here quickly.
2: Yes, sir.
9: Good morning, Brother Larry and Brother Mark.
2: Good morning, Leo.
9: I thank God for your ministry. Keep up the good work. I just want to say that the AI is not necessarily a slam dunk. It is our obligation to be sure that we criticize constructively and ensure that AI has safeguards that ensure the survival of our people.
2: That's right.
9: Capitalistic exploitation should not be the end-all be-all. Safeway, Giant, other supermarkets that promote, and many of them do, customer service checkouts have not yet found a way to ensure a 10 or 15% advantage for me to check out my food when I go to these supermarkets. Do you get what I'm talking about? In other words, I'm working for the owners. I'm working for the shareholders and managers of these big establishments. If I check out my own items that I'm purchasing and I'm not given a sufficient 10 or 15% advantage economically, why should I be checking out self-service? Money is not the only value system. I heard one of your customers say, one of your callers say, he's only concerned about money. Well, there's more to life than money. It's something called character, ethics, and decency. And we've got to maintain those standards of excellence and decency as long as we live. $7.25 an hour is the national minimum wage. $7.20, and that's not acceptable.
1: I got to go, partner. The clock's on me. Yes, sir. Thank you, sir. But, family, I just want to remind those of you who can, we have exactly 22 seats left on our March on Washington.
2: Wow.
1: 22 seats.
2: Yeah.
1: It's a free bus ride, but you must call after 11:30, 667-910-1027. 667-910-1027. That's if you want to come and go with us on the March on Washington. Your voice, your vote, your future. Join us on Friday, August the 28th. Buses will leave between 7 and 7:30 to be in Washington by 9 a.m. at the Lincoln Memorial as we stand together to defend the vote, protect democracy, and shape the next chapter of history. That's for free bus. Only 22 seats are left. So give me a call after 11:30. All right. Good, buddy. Bye. You're there by yourself, but you did well. Thank you so very much. Appreciate you.
2: Thank you.
1: Have peace and blessing to your family. Peace and blessing.
2: Peace.

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6: Hi, I'm Martha Stewart. 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
10: Good morning. Good morning. Good morning. Happy Magical Monday. Welcome to the Tasha Fitzgerald Show. Happy Monday. Today is August 3rd, 2026. The universe is saying to you today, there is strength in acknowledging what you are truly, how you truly feel. Get ready to be honest with yourself without fear. Truth brings emotional belief. Even difficult times, there is a solution. So have fun today. Enjoy today. Enjoy August 3rd. Welcome August with smiles and joy. Another day for a reason to be grateful. Good morning, good morning. Hope everybody had a super fantastic weekend. The weather was great. The weather was really great, except for yesterday. We had a little bit of rain, a little bit of showers, a little bit of thunderstorms. But other than that, it was a happy welcoming to August. Bye, July. Bye, July. We enjoyed our July, though. Happy, happy new week, everyone. Thank you for tuning in to the Tasha Fitzgerald Show. We want to start this week with a smile, walk with faith, and trust that everything will work out for the best. And we want to be ever wonderful in everything we do, everything that we achieve, and everything we enjoy doing. So today, again, as I mentioned, today's Monday, August 3rd. It's a new week. It's a new start. And we learn we'll leave everything behind that did not go well and begin again with hope. Have faith. God always has good things waiting for you this week. Tune into the Tarsha Fitzgerald Show today, each and every Monday, 11 a.m. to 11:30. You can call in and join the stimulating conversations at 410-481-1010. That's 410-481-1010 to join in a stimulating conversation. I'd love to hear from you. Love to know how your summer is going. We're winding down the summer. You know, August goes quickly. It goes quickly. Shout out to all the Leo birthdays. Happy birthday, Leo. Yes, we welcome you. We welcome you, Leos. Happy, happy birthday, Leos. The lion, like the Lion King. Yes, I want to shout out to everybody. Happy birthday. I got many friends as Leos, actually. Want to shout out to one of my bestie friends. Her birthday was yesterday, Evie Edwards Evans. Happy birthday, Evie, as well as my cousin, Tashia Williams. Her birthday is this week. My grandmother's birthday would have been August 22nd, and my second dad's birthday would have been August 17th. That's shout out to Nathaniel Johnson, as well as my cousin Sabrina, her birthday August 17th. We have a lot of people's birthdays in August, so a shout out to all our birthdays. Michael Jackson, you know, birthday is in August, what, 29th? So happy heavenly birthday to Michael Jackson as well. Yes, yes, indeed, yes, indeed. So be ever wonderful is my theme for 2026. You might hear that in the background. That is a theme for success, the theme for happiness, peace, and love in 2026. I want to get, I'm following the Nolan Wells case, and I wanted to get everybody's opinions. If you can call in and chime in to the Nolan Wells case. We're going to quiet down the Be Ever Wonderful while we're talking to that. So we're going to quiet down that music a little bit. Nolan Wells, I was catching up yesterday on what was happening. I know the autopsy reports and everything started coming back and more questioning. But if you have any updates that you want to discuss at 410-481-1010, feel free to join in the conversations. We're going to solicit continued prayers to everybody that knew him, as well as his friends, his family, his parents, his siblings, and all that good stuff, and the team that is trying to help solve this case. We are sending prayers. We need everyone. I challenge everyone in the community to really, really, really, who has a voice in the community, to not let this go. You know, just really help the family by speaking up, by helping any leads, call in, you know, any support we can give. A shout out to Ben Crump, who else? Tyler Perry, and everybody that's participating, contributing and things like that. 18-year-old young man who was great, promising future, that was going to go on to college and, you know, pursue his football career as well as college career. Unfortunately, did not make it back 4th of July weekend by hanging out with some friends. So if you have any comments or would like to contribute your opinion, what's happening, I know I have mine, and it's just unfortunate, and I just pray that everybody involved, if it was something, some foul play, I hope it comes to light. Everything that's in the dark do come to light. And I just pray for the family. Yes, yeah, so if you want to call in at 410-481-1010. What is your plans for the upcoming, in August? What do you have left for the summer? What do you have left for the summer? We want to thank Mildred Long Harper last week, who came on the show and discussed about her school is open and her fundraiser that she do for scholarship for students in Maryland at Martin's West. And that'll be August the 24th. and I shout her out for her efforts. It's a daytime party from 12 noon to 4. It's from noon to 4, and that is for Mildred Harper, the Stepping Out Bunch. That is on Monday, August the 24th at Martin's West. You can give her a call for tickets, or you can call me. I'll help her. I'll pass along the message. My number is 410-963-9238. If you have any information, we were at Leisure World on Friday. Over 1,000 seniors showed up and showed off. My Hearts of Fire, Earthwind and Fire Experience was there on Friday from 6 to 8. Alicia were entertaining over 1,000 seniors outside. Want to give shout outs to Leisure World. Thank you for having us again. I've been at Leisure World now for 4 years. It's a beautiful senior community in Silver Spring, Maryland, and totally. I want to thank them for having us out there again. We'll be out there again with the seniors August 15th on a Saturday, 6 to 8, outside again with the Voices of Motown. And I tell you, those seniors party. They party. And I just absolutely love it. So we want to shout out to the seniors at Leisure World for having us. They enjoy the greatest hits of... Yes.
3: I was just saying, I look at all of your videos. Was that the one where the guys were dressed in white and out there?
10: Yes.
3: Oh, man. Okay. Well, you or your person made me feel like I wanted to be there, man. Good lady?
10: Good. I know. You know what, Larry? The next one is on a Saturday. We might have to get you there because it's all seniors, and it's a senior community that I stumbled upon 4 years ago. I wish I knew about it when my mom was living. It's 8,000 seniors total out there. It's a beautiful community. They have their own swimming pools. They have their own clubhouses, their own restaurants. It's a full service. They have their own golf community. You can rent out there or you could purchase out there. And they just love doing it. I've been there for 4 years. I'm there like 4 times a year.
3: Okay.
10: 2 times outside and 2 times inside. So I'll be there September 26th and I'll be there New Year's Eve. And I was just there this past Friday and I'll be there August 15th. And it's kind of my way of giving back to the community, giving back to the seniors. And it's a lot of people have never heard of it. It's called Leisure World. And I tell you, it is the best kept secret in Maryland. It's a Silver Spring. They even have their own shopping center.
3: Oh my goodness.
10: With the banks and the Giant. They have shuttle service. You don't even need a car because they have shuttle service. They have so many, services for the seniors. They have everything from barbershop. When I tell you everything right there on the community, if you go on the website and look up Leisure World, you'll see everything. I tell you, I'm thinking about moving there one day.
3: Where's it located, sis?
10: Silver Spring, Maryland.
3: Silver Spring.
10: It's kind of far, but okay. It's in Montgomery County.
3: Mm-hmm.
10: Montgomery County. And I will say, because I was a contractor before for Montgomery County, Montgomery County take care its constituents. It takes care its people. It is a beautiful community. It's a little distance. It took me, I had to leave from the airport. I was at work, and it did take me an hour to get out there. It did take me an hour because I had to work Friday. It took me an hour to get there, but, you know, it's just, I tell you, the community is outstanding, and it's affordable. They discount it. So you can afford either your rent or afford your to purchase. Either way you go, either direction you go, they make it affordable. They get a little discount, and you have to be 55 and older. It's a 55 and older community as well.
3: I just barely made it. No. You got two callers, sis.
10: Sure.
3: You got two callers.
10: Okay. Great. Awesome. Good morning. Welcome to the Tarsha Fix Show. How are you this morning? Happy Monday.
11: Happy Monday. I just want to quickly call and thank everybody that came out to the situation with a brother that got attacked at 7-Eleven that was organized by Queen Mother Victory Swift and Sister Eugenia and Sister Gwen. And I want to, it was very successful. probably about 100 people showed up at the event.
10: Wow. And, awesome.
11: Yeah. The guy was a former Black Panther, and he was attacked by 6 assailants, and they cracked his ribs, losing some teeth.
10: Oh, man.
11: So, bottom line is the community came together, and we made some demands on the 7-Eleven, but there's also, and they said some of them. We stopped past there, me, Queen Mother, and Queen Mother Vicki Swift, and Sister Gwen Levi stopped past there because we gave them 72 hours, and they put a sign on the door that's big enough for thieves to see on that 7-Eleven that wasn't there when we had the rally. And you can see it from the car, so you don't have to get out of your car. Because the 7-Eleven, the problem is 7-Eleven advertises midnight hours. I mean 24 hours a day on the internet, but it's only open from about 7 to midnight or something like that. So then those hours are posted.
10: Okay.
11: They're seeing the street without getting out of their car. And then the last thing I wanted to say is, so they did their part. They cut down the bushes where the kids were hiding, and we in the community, I and another young man in the community, threw away the seats that the young people were sitting on inside the bushes waiting for an elder person to come past. Our problem now is that we need to raise funds to apprehend the people that are responsible for this beatdown. They need to be brought to justice. So we're offering, Queen Mother Vickers offering a $50,000 reward. However, the key is the community is going to put the money up. So we have a fund, and I spoke to Queen Mother about this. I have it posted to my website. I'm not getting a dime out of it, but it's posted to my website. It's for my stuff. It's in the front page. It's for my stuff on my website for my organization. And you can see as soon as you pull it up, there is a place, a link to donate. And so far, I think we've had a very small number of people donate so far. So we got to remember the other part is raising money for the recuperation of that former Black Panther and the apprehension of the suspects. So because Veteran Crime Stoppers is not offering anything last time we cared to check. And so we're just pleading with people to please, reach into your pocket, reach to your heart, and give money. Now, sisters, I would like to thank Sister Sheena. She bought free pizzas for everybody out there. And Brother Duggar actually hired people to build a stage that we didn't really use. The Queen Mother used it, but he built a stage at her request. I have some signs there at her request. So there were people that were actually, besides making speeches, they were actually doing things. So we're saying that, and we gave everybody a chance to speak, so please.
10: Oh, great.
11: So please
10: thank you so much for calling in. Ooh, we got 2 more callers.
3: No.
11: We need a website. 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BaltimoreTheNumber4Homes.org. Thank you.
3: Tyrone, give that number out again, please.
10: Give that number out again.
11: Yes. 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We definitely need your support in the community, not just to speak, but to take action. Thanks for your time.
10: Thank you. Thank you for calling. Thanks for calling in. Good morning. Welcome to the Tarsha Fitzgerald Show. How are you?
12: I'd like to say good morning to the community calling from Radio Free Baltimore. I just wanted to know, Ms. Tarsha, did you hear anything about the Chantels, the lead singer, the Chantels? I heard from a source that the lead singer from the Chantels passed away. I don't know if you heard anything about it.
10: I haven't heard anything about it yet. Prayerfully, I didn't. I haven't heard anything about it yet. I was kind of swamped over the weekend with work, but prayers, if you do hear something, please let me know. Let us know so we can, let everybody know. I haven't heard anything yet.
12: Because when I was a young man and when I went to a club basement dance, if you didn't have the Chantels, you didn't have no slow music.
10: Oh, wow.
12: So that was
10: gotcha. What era was that? Was that in the 60s or the 70s?
12: That was late 50s, 60s, 70s.
10: Oh, wow. Okay, gotcha.
3: Did you have a blue light on, a red light, or green light? Go ahead.
12: Well, you, you had a yellow light too, so you know, you had different colors.
10: Oh wow, a yellow light. Oh, okay.
12: All right.
10: Wow. By the time my era came, it was a blue light. By the time my era came, it was the blue light basement parties. The blue light. Wow, that's awesome.
12: That we had a black light too, not that long ago. They had a black light.
10: Oh wow.
12: They had a black light that you plug in, and your eyes turned white, and it was something else. But thank you for the airtime.
10: Thank you. Thank you for calling, and you have a super Monday. Wow, you have a super Monday. That's totally awesome. That's totally awesome.
3: Do you think, sis, that people have parties now in the basements with the lights, or is that a foregone situation?
10: I think they still have it. I went to a blue light basement party about 2 years ago.
3: Mm-hmm.
10: Yeah, it was about 2 years ago, and it was awesome. I think people still have it. I think they still have it.
3: Okay.
10: Yeah, I think they still have it. Yeah. So I want to also shout out. I think I just hung out with the seniors all weekend. Shout out to Spencer and Ida. They had a family and friends cookout on Saturday, and it was a grand time over there. Cookout, their family and friend appreciation cookout. So I want to shout them out. I was able to stop by there when I got off work. Got me a burnt hot dog and a nice grilled cheeseburger and grilled chicken. So that was a delight to stop by. And I tell you, I was so exhausted. Yesterday I just had a day of rest. Day of rest before finally day of rest. I tell you, this new now working in aviation is nice. But it's busy because everybody's trying to leave before school starts back up. And I'm here now. Actually, I took a break between 11 and 11:30 because we had the storms yesterday. So we had to cancel a lot of flights and rebook some flights and get people out. So these next 2 weeks can be crazy because everybody's trying to get it in before school starts back up. I think school starts August 24th for Maryland, or I think so. Do you know, Larry?
3: No, sister, I do not know.
10: Yeah, I think it's on August 24th. I know my son goes back to college. He goes back to college August 17th. He has only one more week, and he goes back. Georgia goes back pretty early. I think Georgia school systems, I think they started, if I'm not mistaken, I think they start next Monday. I think they start next Monday. I think they only got one more week. So back to school, parents. You had a good time this summer, but it's almost winding down and back to school for everybody. So I hope everybody's enjoying the last few days of summer. I had got some sad news that my favorite crab place, the Captain James Crab House, caught on fire. The crab house caught on fire. That's crossing the boat downtown in Fells Point and Canton. But they said it's going to be closed for the rest of the summer. Just the crab house part. You're going to have to do the all-you-can-eat crabs over at the boat. And they're going to have to, you know, remodel and do all that stuff. And they'll be back in session, they said, definitely, I guess, in a couple of months. But I know I've been going there for the last, at least 10 or 12 years. So shout out and prayers to the owners of Captain James Crab House that they get everything fixed and everybody get back in session, is right off the water, and they had a fire. And they're good people, real good people. They always took care of me and my family and friends for the last 10 or 12 years. And thank God they had a restaurant across the street, the boat. The big boat. I think it's on Alexana.
3: Yes.
10: You ever seen that restaurant?
3: I'm not a seafood person, but I do know what exactly you're talking about. Looks like a boat sitting right in the middle of the street.
10: Yes, it did. That was one of my dad's favorite restaurants. And I remember when he was dating my stepmom said, well, when the boat going to leave? We were like, wait a minute. Don't you see? This boat is not on water. But yeah, they have good chicken, Larry.
3: I went because the same thing. I knew they had alternatives, but in mostly seafood. But yes, I got you. I enjoy myself.
10: Yeah, my son always. You met him, my son Anthony.
3: Mm-hmm.
10: Prince Anthony. He always get the wings. He always gets the wings, and he likes their fries because they got boardwalk fries.
3: Mm.
10: Got those before if you like boardwalk fries.
3: Mm-hmm.
10: He don't ever get the seafood, thank God. But he gets the chicken all the time when he goes, so he definitely enjoys it. And they have a good burger, too. They have a good burger as well. So it's a pretty good spot. But definitely sending out prayers to them because they did have that fire and it kind of impacted, you know, the summer. Everybody go down there. You have all you could eat crabs right there on the water. I normally go down there for my birthday. I didn't get a chance to this year yet, but I'm still trying to make it over there on the boat. So shout out to them. I tell you, we are still in the works of coming up. We're going to do a fundraiser. I'm trying to finalize a date, and we're looking at September. We were going to do it in August, but everybody going away, everybody trying to go away. So it looks like it's best to do it in September, a fundraiser, because we got stuff going on. We got the food drive coming up for Thanksgiving. It's coming up. And then also, you know, keeping our show strong every Monday. We want to have a nice event to invite the whole entire community to see us in person and have vendors and that kind of thing. I did get a chance to talk to two venues on Friday and just trying to finalize a date. So we'll be having that date coming up shortly. Should be by next week having that date finalized and start pushing that, because it is August already and we want to do it before that weather breaks. While it's still nice outside, and actually September to me got one of the best weathers because it's still warm, but it got a breeze and it's kind of fun. And it's just, I call it September's family month. Family month, and we want to definitely be get out here in the community. But I thank everybody for listening in to the Tarsha Fitzgerald Show today. I appreciate it. You could have been somewhere else, but you decided to hang in there with us for this 30 minutes, this half an hour power, 30 minutes on the Tarsha Fitzgerald Show each and every Monday, 11 a.m. on WOLB Talk Radio, Talk Radio 1010. And I thank you, Larry. I thank you, Larry. And I thank our fill-in, Sean is out, and our fill-in sound engineer, thank you so much. Appreciate you. And, hey, I just can't wait until I get to see everybody in person. I want to see everybody in person, all the people that's been calling in, been listening and joining in. We want to have a event that we could see, put a face with a voice and see everybody and have a good time through music, fellowship, and food, and see everybody. How about you, Larry? How was your weekend? Was your weekend great?
3: I spent my weekend moving. Remember?
10: You move? Oh, this was your moving week? Okay,
3: yeah, so I got about 65% done, but I got to get the next 35 done next couple of days. So that's what I'll be doing.
10: Oh, nice. Okay. Yeah, I don't like that. I've been there, done that. Actually, around the same time last year, I was doing that. Oh, I'm not a big person. That's kind of like, I don't like that. Prayerfully, I only do that soon. But yeah, that's hard. Half of my stuff, I did a storage. Anyway, I have two storage units, which is hard and expensive, but it's just there. I need to go through it, actually, and just get rid of stuff. They said, if you haven't touched something in 2 years, you just don't need it.
3: Uh-oh.
10: Just get rid of it.
3: That's what I'm being told. That's what I'm being told to.
10: Yeah, they said to get rid of it. But yes. And we're going to close out this song, We Are the World, Quincy Jones, because we are the world, and we are the future, and we just appreciate you tuning in this morning. And it's one of my favorite songs. Somebody played for me the other day. They redid We Are the World with some new artists and new singers, and I actually got to find that copy, but somebody played it for me last week that is about to be, I don't know if it was released already or about to be released, but they redid Quincy Jones on We Are the World, and it sounds great. It's a great theme for us to come together as one, and as they always say, teamwork makes the dream work. So I thank you for tuning in to the Tarsha Fitzgerald Show today. God bless you. Love, peace, and happiness. And have a great week, and I'll see you next Monday. God bless.

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8: Said that it is easier to mold children than it is to fix broken men.

Charles family. You know what time it is. When we all come together, there's no stopping us. You already know. Folks, fasten your seatbelts. The fastest moving 90 minutes in broadcast radio is now live in the studio, coming to you live and direct from the Dr. Kathy Hughes studio, located in Baltimore, Maryland, home of WOLB 1010 AM. Where information is black power, and just want to say grand rising to each and every one of you. I'm just excited and elated to be here among the living and not a part of the cooling board, as Yolanda likes to tell me all the time. So we are here in the presence of each and every one of you, hopefully tuned in, ready to be engaged this morning. We're going to have some open lines today. I am going to go through some of the top stories happening around the globe and locally here in Baltimore. There are some interesting stories happening here locally that we're going to get to, as well as, like I said, some national and some global stories. The team is getting on the lines as we speak right now. I have one team member on the line with me right now, who's just been dealing with so much lately in the community, family. And we're going to have a special story or a special, a special program on this, based on some of the observations that our dear sister Yolanda Pulley has been going through in the community. You know, there's this notion that our children are running

0: amok. And in some cases, many folks are pointing at the parents and saying, well, where's the parents? What are the parents doing to try to put a stop to their children's lewd and crude and destructive behavior in our communities? Well, family, what if I told you that there are literally mothers, and in some cases, mothers and fathers, that are struggling to try to counter a weird dynamics in our community that is leading our young people to go out there and act out, knowing that in many cases, there's not much that the system can do to them. And we're going to have a conversation coming up in the future where we're going to talk to some parents who are on the front lines of this. They're dealing with children that are running away from home. They're dealing with a system that refuses to help them and assist them. And when they try to utilize the tools that are available, like the child didn't need a supervision warrant and getting the Department of Juvenile Services involved, it seems like in many cases the system is incapable of helping these parents. So these parents continue to go through the cycle of their children running away, coming back home, running away, coming back home, and they're trying to discipline them the same way the best way that they can. In many cases, the parents are held more accountable than the children's actions are. And what I mean is, in some cases, these parents are held liable for their children not going to school. But then when they try to force discipline on them, whether it's, you know, through the rod or whether it's through trying to hold them captive in the home, which is another illegal act, because you can't forcefully hold someone in a home, it's still really considered to be kidnapping of your own child, according to law enforcement. You can't kind of lock your child in the basement knowing that your child is running away all the time to try to stop the behavior. And so the parent is held more accountable when the child doesn't do things like, for instance, partake in the institutionalism of our communities, like going to school. Those particular things they'll hold the parent liable for. But they won't give the parent support and assistance when the parent is trying to discipline the child and is trying to regulate the child that is running out of control. And we're going to have that conversation, and maybe hopefully the community can come up with some solutions for some of these mothers who are crying out to the system, are crying out to our organization, People Empowered by the Struggle, trying to get help and assistance. And we've been trying to get Brother Desan with Level Up and the mentorship programs. I mean, we've exhausted everything, even down to We Are Us, and getting the brothers involved and trying to help these children. But we're going to have a conversation, and we're going to have to really unpack this in reference to what's going on in our households and this notion that parents aren't fighting to try to discipline their children or to keep their children from being menaces to our community is not true. It's not factual. Many of these families are struggling, and in some cases, you know, are willing to put themselves in criminal harm way, because many of these parents are at their last edge. They're ready to take these children out in some cases. And it's not that these parents are not pouring into them and are trying the best that they can with the resources that they can. We're seeing, in some cases, outside influences. Ever since COVID, a lot of folks are observing this. Ever since COVID, our children's mentality and behavior and mannerisms and the way that they conduct themselves socially has changed. And so just be prepared and lock that in, that we're going to have our conversation, because despite the notion that households are out of control, there are parents that are fighting in many cases to get a hold of their children. And we're going to need to try to find some solutions for them, because we're at wit's end trying to figure it out here. Our children are allowed to get on MTA transit without any supervision. So a 12-year-old is able to walk to the corner, jump on a bus, and be downtown among the melee of children acting up in this city. Something has to change. We'll also have a conversation coming up shortly, too, with Marvin McKinstry, who's in charge of the outreach for MONZI and the Group Reduction Violence Strategy team. And I told you before that I know where the real work is being done at, because folks like Joyce Jones and other leaders in the community are going and knocking on these doors and are touching the faces, are touching the lives of these children and these mothers. And they are helping to change the dynamics of what we're seeing in reference to violence in Baltimore City. They're giving them solutions. They're giving them alternatives. And we'll have a conversation with him coming up soon, so please make sure you lock that in. Also, I'm hoping to lock in, and I'm hoping that Crystal Jackson Parker is listening, because we know that she is out, as well as, I believe, several other of our team members are out with young leaders during the summer youth programs. We're going to have a youth program before the school starts, I believe. Hopefully we could maybe fit it in next week or the next program after. We'll get our young people on here. And I think that this go around, we usually have them put together a program, but I want to give them a subject matter to really look at. And it's their voice, their vote. In many cases, we want to hear from them as to what they think currently in reference to what their vote and their voice means politically, even though they may not be eligible in many cases to vote. But I would love to hear what the interpretation of these young people are, or these young people's mindset is in reference to their voice, their vote, and their outlook on it in the future. So hopefully we'll have the young people on shortly so that we could celebrate them and the YouthWorks program in our city. And last year was an amazing program. I think we did two shows last year in reference to our youth work, young people, and it was two amazing programs. And you, the community, was able to engage with them as well. And we thank you for being respectful to our young people and engaging them. So with that being said, let me do some quick housekeeping, family. Remember that I am a DJ, and I'm looking for you to hire me for your next professional event that you may be having. I'm doing an event this weekend, and hopefully Yolanda Pulley can help me to give out that information when I pull her up in reference to where I will be this Saturday. Your guy, DJ J-Rod, will be spinning on the ones and twos. I will be the master of the controller, as the Jamaican DJs like to say. So I'm going to be the master of the controllers for a community event in the Bel Air community this Saturday. It's going to be pretty much most of the afternoon. I'll be out there, and there's going to be a live band from what I understand performing, and come out and get some resources. I'm going to share that information with you. Make sure, please, that you get a pen and paper handy so you can find out the locations. Come out and meet me. Come out and greet with me. Come out and have a little good time with me. Get your line dance on. You know, get your oldies but goodies going in your system. I am your supply. I am your hookup for that. Give me a call if you do need professional DJ services today. 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Call your guy, DJ J-Rod, today and book me for your next event. And I specialize everything from 1950s all the way to today's modern music. No profanity, no N-words, just nothing but positive energy, from kid, you know, children's friendly parties to decade theme events. Whether you want to do that 1970s, 1980s, or that 2000s party, or everybody's doing a 90s party now, get in contact with me. I got you covered. 410-632-6300 is the number. I want to bring the team up right now. And remember, family, when you book me, the money that you book me with goes towards helping to pay for this program, which it costs us over $10,000 per year to keep this program going on the air. 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We cannot do this program without you, the community. And I thank each and every one of you. And I thank so many of you who are getting in contact with me after the show, during the show, and even through email, because you could reach out to us by meetthepeoplelive@gmail.com. That's meetthepeoplelive@gmail.com. So with all the information given out, you have the information. Let's get to the team. I want to bring this team leader up first because I know that she has been going through so much. I've watched her emotionally go through so much lately trying to help these mothers. And these mothers are actually waiting to come on this program because they want to engage the community in reference to this misnotion that there are parents out here that are lazy, lethargic, and they're not doing anything to try to get a hold of their children. That's not true. These parents are fighting. And one woman that could represent that in these families is joining us on the line as one of our team members this morning. The woman who ran, the queen who ran for mayor of Baltimore City and really should be your mayor of Baltimore City. I wish that you guys could peep inside her mind and just see the visionary that she is in reference to our community and unapologetically who she is. And that's a black woman. Please, family, give it up for the amazing warrior queen, Yolanda Pulley, former mayor of Canada. Good morning, Yolanda.
1: Grand rise, grand rise, grand rise. It's always a pleasure not to meet you at the Patrick Henderson Show, but to meet you there and have everyone join us for, you know, sometimes a hard conversation. And you're absolutely correct, Jason. These children are out here running amok. They're just doing what they want to do, and they just get in a free pass. And you're right, there's mothers out here that's actually fighting for their children, like literally fighting for and fighting with their children, fighting against the system, fighting with the system, and
0: sometimes fighting on the children. They have no other choice but to duke it up, square up, and fight with the children because the children are fighting against the parents. That's what's so absurd about this whole situation. The parents, in some cases, are fighting for their own lives, trying to protect the lives of their children.
1: Correct.
0: Well, continue. I didn't mean to interrupt you. I just want to observe that because, again, I just remember one particular situation where the parent was, you know, literally in a battle, you know, physically with the child, you know, trying to, you know, discipline the child, and the child was just being lewd and disrespectful. So,
1: well, actually, she fought her mother, and then once her mother got tired of, you know, entertaining her mess, and gave her what she was asking for, she then called the police. And instead of them looking at it as a problem child, because this child been out for 18 days at the age of 12, being out for 18 days, you know, no hear from, you know, she wasn't going to school, she wasn't doing anything. They actually wanted to charge the mother with child abuse and neglect after her child was gone for almost a month. And this is not the first time she's actually been doing this since she was 11. And she goes out there and she don't even, you know how people used to run away, they have a stick with a sheet tied on a bag and they throw it over their shoulder and they just go the way they want. These children are not even taking clothes because they go to the stores and they steal them. They steal the clothes that they want to wear. And, I mean, everything from head to toe is when they get caught, there's no consequences for them. They release the child and have no charges. So that means that DJS can't pick up the case. There's a lot of red tape and bureaucracy when it goes down to trying to get help for your child. And then if you refuse to pick them up, then they want to charge you with a neglect and abandonment.
0: We have some serious issues, and like I said, we're going to have a discussion with that and bring some parents actually on to have that discussion in the future. Also joining us on the line this morning, our other team member joining us from the community. This amazing lady continues to fight, although I say that she should be enjoying the fruits of her labor for over 30 years working for the federal government and more. But yet she is still joining us here and always on the front lines of many of the issues in our community family. Please give it up for the gentlelady, Linda Batts. Good morning.
2: Good morning, Jason. Good morning, Queen Yolanda. And good morning, Baltimore, our beloved city. Listen, I'm just wide open, ready for some conversation and discourse this morning. So take to your lines and let's call in and let's have a conversation. There's a lot to talk about, and I'm ready to help amplify the discussion.
0: All right. And really quick, are there any updates from the community, from any bills or anything going on currently? I'd like to get an update from you, and also that gives me an opportunity in a second to call our dear sister, Paula Scott, and get her on the lines. But any updates in reference to bills or legislation coming up?
2: Absolutely. See, that now that's a whole show. Once again, we have City Councilman Ryan Dorsey doing what he does best, and that is surprising the public by taking legislation that is narrowly framed and making it much bigger than it ought to be without having conversations with the people who are going to be most greatly affected by it. So we've got the state that approved the opportunity for homeowners with detached homes to add accessory dwelling units to their detached properties. And that's wonderful. Accessory dwelling units have a place in the landscape of housing. Ryan Dorsey, however, is taking the state legislation and trying to make it macro to allow accessory dwelling units to exist in the city wherever they can fit in, which gets back to the original discourse and conversation that we had about the impact on row homes. Row homes in dense community and densely zoned districts are quite different in terms of all of the impacts, both environmental, fiscal, social, economic, than separated detached homes. We had this conversation when we talked about 0026 and all of the impacts that the changes, the housing zoning changes, would have. And of course, we were successful in slowing that down. But now we see a resurrection of this whole discussion, not about making row homes two stories, three stories, and four stories with apartments, but taking it a different step and having a requirement that he's trying to implement on Thursday through the Planning Commission on Council Bill 260195 to permit accessory dwelling unit modifications in the rear of row homes. And we all know how tightly row homes are compressed together and how the tight fabric of row homes allows for socialization and a neighborhood experience that will be thwarted if you put accessory dwelling units to block the socialization. But apart from that, there are all of these economic impacts in terms of the impact on the water and the infrastructure in the city where we already have a decaying infrastructure. And when you add more to a home, where those infrastructure services, those water services, those electric and cable services are having problems already, then you have an impact. When you take away parking spaces and then you say, hey, put more people in this house, whether it's on top of the house or in the back of the house, where are the people going to park? When you talk about first responders and how they can access emergencies, how are they going to get down some of these narrow alleys that have not been repaved because the city is investing infrastructure funds on priorities that many communities don't think are necessary? And so then we talk about the whole air and wind experience And if we just look at what happens in the winter when we get 10 and 11 and 12 inches of snow and there's no runoff for the back, there'll be no way to clear snow. So people will essentially be snowed in some regard. So, I mean, listen, the impacts are enormous. Communities have not been briefed on this. The council people have not been meeting with their constituents to have full-fledged conversations about the impact on row homes and what this means for them, what it means for their neighborhoods, what it means for their taxes and their impacts. There's so many different implications that are associated with it. So I'm going to ask that you go to the Planning Commission website, Baltimore, pull up the Planning Commission agenda, or just Google City Council Bill 260195 and write in to the Planning Commission, write in to the president of the City Council and your City Council people, and ask them to pump the brakes. Yes, go ahead and implement the state law that says detached homes are suitable for accessory dwelling units if those owners so decide to do so. But when it comes to making the stretch and extrapolating that and saying you can do it for row home communities in densely populated neighborhoods where you already have issues with respect to police services and other services getting there in a timely manner, when you don't have adequate schools and grocery stores, when you have issues with transportation and many other issues that are affected as a result of this, please tell the Planning Commission and tell your council people to not allow this to pass. And we're going to need you to write it, send them emails, show up at council hearings, and you'll be hearing much more about this over the course of the next couple of weeks. I'm certainly, you know, not the leader of this particular movement, but I am a stakeholder who has significant vested interests across Baltimore City in the welfare of our communities, in the welfare of our neglected neighborhoods, where we don't see the investment, where we don't see the consideration that are given or that is given other communities. That's it for me. Love to talk to you about it. Call on in. Let's have a conversation.
0: And you're being real modest, you know, when saying that you have a stake in this. You know, you're a homeowner, and you've been directly impacted by the traffic patterns and the parking patterns in your neighborhood. I've seen it. I've been past your facility. I've had to, you know, veer off, you know, and keep forgetting that traffic pattern, you know, now is mm-hmm. merged. And it's terrible. I don't even go that way during rush hour traffic. It's terrible to get through your corridor now. It was already, you know, a mess to get through there, but it was two lanes, but at least people could navigate and go through. We just needed more traffic enforcement of that area because sometimes motorists got really aggressive on that two-lane stretch.
2: Permit me, Jason, to interject, and I thank you for bringing that up. One of the laws of equity that people profess to use so easily but don't really chisel down into is when you talk about equity, you talk about the impact on the people who are going to be most greatly affected, number one, and then you explore alternatives that would have a lesser impact on the people in those communities. And time again, we keep forgetting about those aspects of the equity requirement. And we now have recently participated, I'm sure some of you all saw the news clips, where we recently, communities along the Glens Falls stretch, participated in a DOT presentation where they want to take Duklin Street from Glens Falls to Liberty Heights and do the resurfacing and add all of the bike lane modifications with the low-rise cement barriers and flex posts, reduce the lane from two lanes to one lane on the northbound side of Duklin Street, where you would have a parking lane and one driving lane, and eliminate the parking lane on the westbound side. I know it sounds like we're getting ready to go into a break, but these conversations and these impacts have not been widely discussed. They're being imposed upon us, and the whole meaningful engagement discussion that must occur with communities is more of a pro forma, this is what we're going to do, 15-minute conversation, and we're going to go ahead and do what we want to do. It's up to the people to decide what infrastructure is best in their neighborhoods. And just as you insinuated, Jason, there are other ways to slow down the traffic and calm it without being so drastic. We all are committed to safety. We all are committed to safety. We want bikers to be safe. We want drivers to be safe. But when we have accidents, it's not the cars or the bikes that do it. It's the people who are operating those mechanisms. So let's talk about that.
0: When we come back, family, from the break, we'll also speak to our other team member who's waiting on the line, and we'll also give you an update as to one team member who will not be joining us today as well. You're listening to Patrick Henderson's Meet the People radio program, heard each and every Monday right here on 1010 WOLB, where information is black power. We'll be right back. Take us away, Jalen.
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3: All at night.
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14: Hey! Hey, Baltimore! Frederick Douglass said that it is easier to mold children than it is to fix broken men. Still have to get our family straight, man. Yep. Everybody deserves a second chance. So welcome. You're listening to Patrick Henderson, Meet the People, with your host DJ J-Rod.
0: For each and every Monday right here on 1010 WOLB, where information is black power. We were just joined by our team member, Linda Batts, who gave us an update as to what is going on in reference to the city zoning and the bills that are going on in reference to this mixed-use proposal. It's interesting because one of the notes that I wrote down and observed was, you know, these tight alleys and possible expansion of these homes into the alley. You know, it's going to give a new taste to being neighborly, Linda, because you'll be able to reach out your back window and just ask your neighbor for a cup of sugar, and they'll be able to pass it to you. That's how literally close some of these units will be in the process. Mm-hmm. You know, I think of some of the congested brownstones in New York. You know, sometimes, you know, you'd see back in the day, they would run a string for the clothing lines, you know, to hang clothes between each brownstone in the back alleys, 'cause they're so close.
1: Well, Jason, maybe they should be maybe they should reach out the window and ask the neighbor to help with rent. Because the way that these prices is going, who can afford to live there?
2: Well,
1: in the clothesline and weld it in.
2: And permit me to add, Yolanda, and it sounds like I hear Paula in the background as well, and Jason, this whole approach to making change in the city using the highway to nowhere model of putting it in and invading the legacies of communities that have been historic champions in spaces. This highway to nowhere model where we do it, and if it doesn't work, 15, 20 years later, we ask for forgiveness. We need to do the work up front. If you want to come up with new ideas, test them in piloted locations throughout the city where the community, the neighbors say, yes, we want to be a test block. But don't make Baltimore City in entirety your petri glass for the future. It doesn't work everywhere. One size does not fit all. Do the homework and persuade us that one size does fit all through the equity studies, the fiscal studies, the environmental studies, and all of the other studies that many of Baltimore's leaders have continued to ask for as time and time again we go through this iteration of policy changes and new laws being implemented without having been tested. And I'm tired of hearing about your little benchmarks in other spaces and places that are not Baltimore. It's good to do your research. I'm glad that you're doing it now. But Seattle is not Baltimore. Detroit is not Baltimore. Washington, D.C. is not Baltimore. They have some elements in common with Baltimore. But talk to the people in Baltimore and let them tell you. They're your first best source of information and evidence about what they need to have going on in their spaces and their communities. I'm done.
1: The problem is, Arminda, well, the problem is that Baltimore politicians have a real bad habit of hiring on the outside, calling it best practices like they don't believe that their own residents who live here can actually work for city government, that we're competent enough to work for city government, one. Mm-hmm. Two, they feel like we can't make good decisions for ourselves, so they have to make them for us.
7: I want to add to that.
0: Let me introduce you, because I have a family, if you didn't hear in the background, chuckling in the background, of course, that was our beautiful and amazing sister, Paula Scott. Before I say something, I just wanted to just acknowledge the fact that we do not have Mary Hughes with us, and she has not been with us for the last couple of weeks, family, and just we're praying that the anointed hands of the surgeon did miracles on her knee, and we're praying for her recovery, and we hope that she'll be able to join us in the future, but we know that she is here in spirit. So with that being said, I do want to bring up our other angel and our other gentle lady, again, someone else that I feel, again, should be enjoying her amazing years and the fruits that she labored in her life. Family, please give it up for the amazing Paula Scott. Good morning, Paula, and I apologize.
7: Thank you for that illustrious introduction. I don't deserve it. But anyway, I was at that meeting. I was at that meeting, and I was appalled because no idea that anybody came up with, no suggestion that anybody made was really being taken seriously. When we asked for a seat at the table, this gentleman said, "You are at the table." So basically he was saying to us, the buck stops here. This meeting is just for show. We just need to say that we came into the community and talked to you guys. But we're going to do, just like Linda said, we're going to do what we want to do. There was a gentleman from Bolton Hill who said, when we ask for things, or when we say that we want things done in our community, it gets done without question. Why are you giving these people such a hard way to go? Why are you resisting their request just to be able to say how they want their neighborhood structured? He asked that question. The gentleman could not answer. And I'm being nice by calling him a gentleman. Okay. So
15: he could not and would not answer. But everything was, this is it. And we're going to proceed with what we're going to do. So they had no intention of really listening to or taking any suggestions from people in the community. It was all window dressing. That's all it was. And I'm infuriated by that.
16: Well, I have a question for you. Where do you think that they got their mentality from? They had to get their director from someone.
15: Absolutely.
16: I can only imagine who that came from.
0: Is it necessarily a directive, or in some cases, is it they feel that, you know, this is their privilege in some cases? You know what I mean?
15: I think it's both.
0: Mm-hmm. Mm-hmm.
15: It's both. They feel entitled. They feel like this is their city and they can do what they want to do with it.
0: Yeah.
15: And absolutely. And what you think?
2: And I will tell you, this conversation, it's really, I mean, we might be talking about bike lanes in the macro, if you want to really make it that. No one is saying that we don't believe in expanding infrastructure options and choices for transportation. But this discussion evolved in 2014 and 2015, and there were no seats at the table. And so when you talk about planning and planning for the future, and you make all of these plans and you line up the ducks to implement them without the public, who pays the taxes and the salaries, being involved, but you've lined up with advocacy groups and lobbyists who have perpetuated a certain agenda and a certain viewpoint, and you put them at the table, but the public's not at the table, you get what we have today, and that is imperialism and autocracy. And this is what we are absolutely resisting. It's one throng of this argument is, you know, the infrastructure conversation. Another throng of it is this whole housing situation and how we correct that. We can talk about many other components of it, but what it boils down to is the perpetuation of the historical redlining and exclusion that we lived in and have lived with since we were brought in to the Eastern Shore and the Port of Baltimore.
15: Okay.
0: And we do have a caller calling. We'll grab the lines, and then I do have some subject matters that we are going to present, but it is open phone lines. Okay, let's just go to the lines, and let's get that from, because you're confusing me on the airways. Let's just go to lines and hear from the listener. Again, 410-481-1010 is the number. 410-481-1010 is the number. Let's get the caller on the line, who I believe is asking for some clarity. Okay, so what was it again? The area of this, where this is happening, is that pretty much? Okay. So Paula and Linda, if you want to, explain some of the areas where this is happening.
15: Well Linda said it. Duplin. Yeah, go ahead, Linda.
0: That's the current one, correct.
2: Yeah, go ahead, Paula. Duplin, Gwynn Falls.
15: Oh, Duplin and Gwynn Falls and extending over to Liberty Heights. But it's not going to stop there, because I can't hear you, Linda.
2: I said in Hilton Street. Remember that?
15: Yeah, I was getting ready to say it's not going to stop there, because they have added Hilton Street. Hilton Street is another place where you don't want a single lane traffic. It already backs up down to St. Agnes Hospital and beyond during the peak time. So,
0: where are the traffic studies in this? Because usually there's traffic studies that say, no, this is way too much traffic, you know, moving in a corridor. We can't close this lane. We can't do this type of traffic pattern. It seems like in some cases they're overlooking the traffic studies of those corridors. And in some cases, like Linda has pointed out, the needs of the emergency vehicles that gets trumped in many cases, although – you know, Linda's pointed this out, and I pointed this out, that there are ordinances that are on the books that protects emergency vehicles.
15: I find it amazing that when you ask to see these plans, like another organization that we know of, nobody can come forward with any plans or to show you anything that has been done that leads up to this point. you know.
0: Yeah, well, Paula, you know, flowers, you know, Patrick used to say, you know, flowers are for us to give and for you to receive. So I know that you don't like receiving those flowers. But again, we appreciate the work that all of our I hate to, you know, kind of put this in this perspective, but I really look at y'all as our golden girls. In our community, honestly. And I'm not saying golden girls as an age. I'm saying golden girls as in those who are truly on the touch and the cusp of what is going on in our community. So we appreciate the work that each and every one of you put in. One note that I also want to give as far as programming is concerned, family, they mentioned, you know, the Highway to Nowhere. Interestingly, someone that I spoke to recently and part of a initiative that we are going to be involved in joining up with our Seniors Taking Action program on Thursdays with Brother Smitty and the rest of the team over there, family, is that we are going to engage in a conversation on all the programs here on WOLB with our new acting older adults director. And what's interesting, this queen who is currently in charge of the Department of Older Adults for the city, which is a new agency that just started under Brandon Scott, and is just getting some funding and some footing under it to be able to staff the office. What's interesting is that she is a child of the child of the Highway to Nowhere. Matter of fact, she still remembers her address. I believe it was on Mulberry Street. She gave the address. I think it was like 18-something Mulberry Street, which was interesting. And we're going to have a conversation with her, not only about what was going on in reference to our new agency Office of Older Adults, and all the programs are going to try to have her featured so that we can get the information cycled to all of our listeners on the airwaves. But what's interesting is that she is a child, a product of the Highway to Nowhere, and she has committed to having a conversation about being a child of that and what that actually did to a lot of the children that were in that community. And where are some of those children? We asked this question, is interesting, because I told her we asked this question just, I believe, last week on these airwaves. Where are some of the families and the children that were displaced from the Highway to Nowhere? Well, here's one of them. And I think it's important that, especially with the billions of dollars that are getting ready to come in and transform that community, that she should be one of those citizens. And she is a native of Baltimore. She's a citizen of Baltimore. She lives right in Pigstown, family. She is in the trenches of our community. I feel that someone like her needs to be in those conversations when it comes down to the redevelopment, because again, she is the descendant who is directly impacted by those events. So, and we'll have a conversation with her coming up in the near future. Family, this is open phone lines, 410-481-1010 is the number. Maybe there's a story that you missed or I missed in the process that we didn't talk about. I do want to throw some quick stories out there really quick. I'm going to jump around a little bit, just starting with world news. Of course, it's still going crazy over in what's considered to be the Middle East airspace. Family, I don't think you understand how close we were this weekend, just watching all of the news stories, whether it was Al Jazeera, whether it was locally, whether it was national stories, whether it was BBC News or whatever have you. We were so close this weekend to high-level leaders launching attacks this weekend from multiple nations. We are so close to the brink of a global war, family. I don't think that most of us understand that. And they pulled back within minutes saying that many of them were going to go back to the negotiating table. I find it funny because, you know, watching this whole scenario, family, and I'm talking to the team here, you know, watching this whole scenario, what's going on between, you know, the Middle East and Iran and Israel and the United States and stuff, you know, it reminds me of the cookout, you know, where the two uncles, you know, drank too much Hennessy or drank too much yak, you know, and they're fighting, and each one of them is saying, hold me back, hold me back, hold me back, hold me back. You know, we know Uncle Joe and Cousin Renee don't want to fight each other. We know that, you know, and so while we sit there and watch these words, you know, war of words and, you know, sable rattling, as they call it, you know, and warmongering, you know, going on in the process, you know, we're watching as people are trapped into these war zones trying to just get some basic needs like fresh bread and water. Like, you know, and instead of us, again, constantly being in these conflicts that are causing global issues economically, because we're dealing with issues right now, family, and I'm actually going to share one more story with you happening globally right now that they're talking about, because it's going to increase prices with what's going on currently in the Red Sea. And I told you that, you know, the Red Sea is another one of those areas where a lot of shipments come through, family. And, you know, right now the Houthi rebels, you know, coming out of Yemen are expanding their naval blockade in the Red Sea, stopping and threatening commercial trade ships within that region. And family, you know, you think that, you know, gas prices are going up now, but, you know, everything's going to start going up even more because we have the blockades and we have two straits being blocked, the Red Sea and, of course, the straits over there in Iran. Both of these blockades have huge economic issues that are directly impacting the everyday family. So just be, you know, in observance of that, family, that we are going to face some strict issues when it comes to global prices are concerned. We don't make anything here. So everything is being shipped and supplied here, family. Also, family, the measles has surged to over a 30-year high. And we know with this dismantling of the Department of Human Health and everything that's going on with this current administration, they're even seeing in cases of, you know, they're seeing cases where the United States, where they were normally involved and invested in treatments of deadly diseases globally, like Ebola, AIDS, things like that. Everyone around the globe are now talking about increases in the impact of the United States not being a stakeholder in many of these particular deadly diseases, being involved in engaging and tackling and in helping to support these countries. And we're seeing it here as well with this new, you know, director that we have, Kennedy, truly dismantling the work that was put in to try to help control deadly diseases and manage deadly diseases both here and globally. And again, because of this administration, and this is not propaganda, you can look it up. There's researchers, scientific, medical communities, and all kinds of stuff that are talking about this globally, how the United States pullback on many of these particular issues, both nationally and globally, are hurting us in reference to many of these diseases that in some cases, you know, have been eradicated or been minimalized in this country. Family, also looking at statewide, your governor is looking at spending $10 million in a program called Service United. And this is an initiative launched by Governor Moore. It's a $10 million national campaign called Serve United. And it's to help young people between the ages of 16 to 24 get paid in their community for service jobs, community service related jobs, and learn job skills in their community and help build bridges across political divides. You know, I'm all in favor of this program. I wish that there was more than $10 million to spend on our youth. But, you know, putting a tool in their hand and paying them an honest wage and getting them to be stakeholders in their community, invested in their communities, and understanding the importance of being involved in their community, to me, is a win-win. You know, instead of waiting for our young people to fall through the cracks and fail and then spending $50,000 a year to lock them up, this program is allotting anywhere as up to $10,000 to be able to help teach them a trade. That's a win for us, family. Again, I'd rather pay 10 up front than to pay 50 later to have to incarcerate a young person or have to keep them in the system as far as the Department of Juvenile Services. And we know that's a broken system, which we are going to have a conversation about that in the upcoming future.
1: Where they get incarcerated at?
0: Yeah. I mean, they're being incarcerated in Baltimore City, so I'm hoping that the majority in the lot between here and PG County, so I'm hoping that the allotment of that money, you know, is set up for Baltimore City. Also looking at the news statewide, family, and I'm just find it interesting that we don't have money for schools, we don't have money for roads, we don't have money for anything, but yet we have secured 100% full ownership of the Preakness Stakes, the intellectual property and the racing rights, paving the way for a major state-funded rebuild of the Plimico Racecourse, plus the investment that was made in building the facility. That's all taxpayer money. So now the state owns the whole Preakness. They're spending hundreds of millions of dollars to rebuild the Plimico racetrack for horse racing that runs once a year. You know, and I like the fancy hats, family, and I love the majestic horses and everything, just like everybody else does. But we could find state money to give horses a luxury stable and give folks amenities to be able to watch them. I'm sure that we're able to find monies, you know, to try to fix the roof in some of these recreational centers. Or how about the fact, you know, that the city right now is dealing what we deal with every year, where we have to go into these schools and renovate these schools and try to get these schools ready. Some of these buildings are 70 years old. When we're trying to, you know, do what we can with the minimal resources that we can during the summer break to try to get these schools habitable and ready for our students so they can learn. And here it is, we find money for the Preakness State.
1: So isn't it ironic how we can't find money for homeless? We can't find money to help people pay their bills or their rent, but we can find it for a horse. That just goes to show you that a horse housing is more important than the homeless.
7: Oh, my God.
0: There's some trouble there. Wilbur is, what's his name? Ed the horse used to say. Wilbur.
7: Okay.
0: You just started some trouble, Wilbur, with that one. Right. We're going to get to the callers in a second. Family, also looking at the state news, the state awards $4 million to Nourish MD, and it is a grant to help to eradicate food deserts. Now, $4 million is a trickle in the bucket compared to what especially Baltimore City needs in reference to food apartheids are concerned. But the governor released nearly $4 million of state funding through the Nourish program to expand fresh grocery options and small markets in underserved neighborhoods across Maryland. Now, $4 million for fresh apples and greens and real food
7: to the
0: for neighborhoods. Or we may be getting what the horses don't eat. You know, I don't know. But it says here, you know, it's bad when you got to get, you know, state funding just to buy fresh bananas, you know.
7: You know something else, Jason?
0: I'll tell you something else.
7: It's amazing how we can find money. And they say they don't really find the money. They just print extra money, which decreases the value of the dollar anyway. But we can find money to go to the aid of every other country. Yolanda, this is we continue what you're saying. We can find money to aid every other country, but we can't find money to aid the people in this country.
0: We bring in people
7: from other countries and set them up in businesses and housing, but the people who need it the most, who have paid into the tax system, are not getting it.
0: Yeah, Paula, look, I mean, you can find lottery tickets on every corner. You can find beer and wine almost in every corner. You know, you can go to a hair store almost on every corner. Matter of fact, now, you know, because of, you know, unregulated market space, you can find anything in reference to your hookahs, your e-cigarettes, some more, and your paraphernalia, you know, to go with your marijuana. You know, you can find all of that, but you can't find a fresh orange or a fresh apple or a fresh banana.
7: That
0: being said, and we know that food is not a luxury. You know, food is a basic human right, and it should be treated and looked at that. And we have a crisis in Baltimore City. A lot of folks are eating not to live, are eating in many cases death in many cases in their community, because the only thing that they have, you know, are those poor carryouts in their community. And
7: let's get some callers in here.
0: Yep, yep.
7: Let's
0: and those poor bodegas. I got one more for you. So coming, looking at locally, because I have to mention this, and I apologize to the community because I wanted to be there, but unfortunately, I had an event that Sunday. As a matter of fact, sharing with the community, we started the launch of Faraji Muhammad's For the Culture podcast last week and this week. So if you have an opportunity to check it out, family, please go to watchimc.tv. That's watchimc.tv. I ask that you check it out. Over 11 hours of programming for us, by us, made for us, through us, on our platform. So when you get a chance, check it out. Amazing programming this weekend with our brother Faraji Muhammad. So I want everybody to check that out. But I could not go to the Clarion Call where our mother queen of the community up there in Liberty Heights had asked the community to come together in reference to the 74-year-old king of our community, our baba of our

0: imposing a new $4.05 per foot fee for BG&E and other utility companies using the city's underground electrical conduit system. And I find it funny that now he wants them to pay up. And we all know that, you know, you put that cost on BG&E, I can guarantee you that within the next 12 months, you're going to open up your envelope of your bill and there's going to be a 12-cent conduit surcharge stamped right at the bottom of your bill. I can guarantee you that. So, you know, we need to make sure that these things are not passed on to us. And we already received notice of a increase. Matter of fact, Yolanda Pulley shared that with me. Most folks did not realize that in July 3rd that there was a PGC meeting in reference to the 1.3 million electric ratepayers, electric customers in the state. And they were asking for a increase, a $147 million increase that they're putting on to the state. They're saying that they've had increases that they want to put on to the state. And they're saying that that could increase the bill by an average of $100 per year. That's $8 per month if the commission approves the increase. So, you know, it keeps going up, and then now you're going to add additional surcharges, most likely, because now they're going to have to pay more for access to the conduit system. And I looked it up, family. We will be in the bracket at $4.05. We will be one of the highest brackets in the country. New York City only charges 70 cents. Yeah, New York City only charges 70 cents to $1.10 per foot. Even cities like Philadelphia and Atlanta charge less than what we would charge. This puts us 3 to 5 times higher than New York City, and again puts us at the top ranking in reference to municipalities' conduit pricing is concerned. That puts us competitively out of many of the investments that folks would make in infrastructure, like putting in Google Fiber around your city, or how about Fios, Verizon Fios around your city. This would make it less attractive for many of those folks to look at doing business with the city of Baltimore. With that being said, I have a few more stories I'll share as we open up the lines. Let's hear from you. 410-481-1010 is the number. Caller, you're on the line. Do you have a question or comment, or is it something that we missed during the broadcast?
1: Well, good afternoon, everybody. This is Leo Burrs.
0: Leo.
1: Yes, I don't know about the Pope part, but I must say, I'm so impressed, Linda Batts and all of you, with your focus on fighting for justice. And I say I applaud, admire that fight for justice. I hope you will continue or consider running candidates for office who agree with your directions with regard to how this city should be run. The arrogance of Mayor Scott is reflecting in the arrogance of Donald Schaefer. Donald Schaefer worked hard to establish the highway to nowhere. And most of our mayors have been arrogant and dismissive of what ordinary homeowners and ordinary people want. Direct action demonstrations and youth rallies, Sunday school children and youth recruitment is very important. The massive resistance that you are mobilizing, I think, is important when we talk about establishing legal defense funds. And as I said, running candidates for office and rallying people to fight for justice in a city that's hell-bent on gentrifying the city at the behest of developers. That's what it's always been about. That's what it continues to be about. And the fight for justice goes on, and I just applaud what you do. Stay on the battlefield and never leave. We need more of what you're doing because the powers that be are not working in the interests that you're representing. They're not working in our interests for regular people, homeowners. They're working in the interests of the bicycle crowd and those who would realign our streets in ways

0: are not even beneficial for our utilization. So keep up the good work.
1: Thank you. Thank you, Brother Leon. Stay on the front lines of all of these issues. We appreciate you. Again, another warrior that I feel, you know, should be sitting back, feeding the pigeons and enjoying the fruits of your labor, you know, of your, you know, just amazing life and civil rights life, Brother Leo. So, again, we thank you for your service to our community. Family,
0: civics,
1: I want to just...
0: Brother, right, civics is the order of the day. We've got to reestablish civics and the responsibility of residents, and we can best do that with the kind of leadership exemplified by Sister Pulley, Sister Batts, and Jason Rodriguez. We've got to educate our people to who is accountable to whom. We pay the freight. We are the taxpayers. And if we don't hold our folks accountable, we have ourselves to blame.
2: Absolutely.
1: Yes, sir. Yes. Thank Absolutely. You, Brother Leo. Just bringing some positive news stories. I want to bring up positive news stories. And, of course, always supporting Black independent news media. As you know, I've suggested to you that you go to watchimc.tv. That's watch, I like in indigenous, M as in media, and C as in creator. So watchimc.tv. Go there now and watch some of the program on there and watch For the Culture with Faraji Muhammad. But I also want to point you to Be More News and my brother Donnie Glover and just highlighting. I didn't even see the mainstream news media highlight this, but something that we forgot is starting to become annual here in Baltimore is the Bronson League tournament, and it's becoming more than just a game. The Bronson League, by the way, was a tournament that actually features young basketball players from around the state, and as well as alumni, so folks, celebrities, those who have been in the game. Let me read really quick some of the highlights here. So it's high school stars, local legends, and former pros, and they all packed out the Under Armour house at Fayette Street and the Dome for the Bronson League's final and the Legends game. It's called the Legends Game Tournament, showcasing Baltimore's rich hooping history. And you know, Baltimore has a rich hooping history. There has been, so many that have come out, Tyrone Muggsy Bogues, Carmelo Anthony, Sam Cassell, Reggie Lewis, Reggie Williams, David Wingate, Juan Dixon, William Barton, Keith Booth, and of course, Marvin Webster. They called him the human eraser. And looking at this, you know, like, for instance, Sam Cassell came out of Dunbar High School. Reggie Lewis, Dunbar High School. Juan Dixon, Calvert Hall. Rudy Gay, Eastern Technical High School. Marvin Webster, Emerson High School. And they've gone on to play for major colleges as well as the NBA. And again, I just want to celebrate those young people this weekend as the tournament was here at the Under Armour facility on Fayette Street, celebrating these young people. And from what I understand, there was just so many celebrities came out. There's so many folks came out in supporting of these young people. These are the type of events that we should be having and showcasing and uplifting in our community. And if you want to read more about the tournament, because I don't have enough time to share all the information with you, go to bemorenews.com. Go to bemorenews.com, our dear brother Donnie Glover, and read the story. More than a game.
2: Jason?
1: Yes.
2: Jason?
1: Yes. Yes, Linda.
2: Hello?
1: Yes, Linda, I hear you.
2: Okay. Yes, speaking of our young people,
3: My community had the pleasure of hosting three youth workers for the five-week period ending July 31st. They came from different areas of Baltimore City. And one of the things that we did was we not only took the opportunity to educate them about community service using 311, distinguishing between 311, 911, and the suicide hotline, but also fully understanding how the online system works for the variety of ways that they can call on the city to deal with issues that they witness. And so we had them identifying vacant houses and overgrown lots and things within our community that required city intervention as well as community intervention. We also had them doing cleanups at home and identifying 311 challenges that they have seen in their communities. And I've been through all of their communities, so I know, you know, what the issues are there as well, and know many of the community association leaders. We gave them an assignment to introduce themselves to their community association leaders in their home areas and establish a line of communication and the potential for a junior advocacy group and movement within their neighborhoods. The fourth thing is that, just as Leo has said, we introduced them to civics. We had them write a letter introducing themselves to their city council person. We took them down to City Hall. They sat in the chambers behind the big desk and had an opportunity to engage one of our council people. And then the last thing we had them do from an academic standpoint was to read the Monzian Mayor's Violence Prevention Plan with an emphasis on the chapter of youth. We had them have a discussion between and amongst themselves. Then I had them write a letter to the mayor and Monzi identifying, well, indicating not only that they had reviewed the plan and thanking him for it, but also identifying any gaps that they saw based on their experiences with youth and their frame of references. You know, it was an absolute honor for me to have the opportunity to nurture these folks, these youth. They came in with an expectation that this was going to be a piece of cake, so to speak, but they left understanding more about the city. I will tell you, I talked with several parents. They were very inspired by the methodology that we used. In fact, one of the parents even accompanied us to City Hall when we met with the city council people. And all I'm saying is, you know, to the extent that we can create more year-round opportunities to engage youth, compensate them, and have them also have their parents work in partners with the communities that they are supporting, you get a great outcome and a great result. And I just want to say shout out to the folks in the mayor's office who are working on the Youth Works program. We have some great ideas that we would like to add to the pot as you begin to further refine this program, and we're looking forward to having a conversation. Thanks a lot, Jason.
1: And I'm hoping that it's still not too late, because I know they go back to school Labor Day, but maybe hopefully we could coordinate something where we could speak to some of them. I know that it's just a lot going on here at the station, family. We're in the process of doing some major upgrades in systems around here. So there's a lot that's going on behind the scenes that is tying me up as an engineer in my duties here and my responsibilities. So I apologize. I think I saw an email in reference to trying to coordinate a program. But again, maybe hopefully it's still not too late. We can coordinate something, even if they call in. Because again, more than anything, too, I'd like to see, you know, where their minds are in reference to their vote, their power is concerned, and what they believe their vote, their power is concerned, even though they may not be eligible to vote. But again, just understanding the voting process and what it means to us and where their minds sit at currently in reference to that. I think that the community would love to know what some of these young leaders are thinking in reference to their voices concerned. With that being said, family, let's go to the lines 410-481-1010 and grab the remaining calls while we still have time. You're on with Patrick Henderson's Meet the People. You have a question or comment, or did we miss something in our conversations?
4: Yeah, just a couple of things. I want to do a recap on the situation at 7-Eleven. that Queen Mother Victory Lick and Queen Eugenia and Miss Linda Levi helped to set up.
1: And thank you, Brother Tyrone, for being on the front line of that, too, as well, with the rest of the community folks as well. Thank you, sir.
4: Well, Sister Sheena and Gwen Lee got actually get involved, and so I'm not going to say no. All right. I got plenty to do, though. I'm out of business. But at any rate, no, I'm not going to say no to something like that. Okay, quickly, as far as the highway to nowhere, that was created because they were going to try and build a highway to Baltimore. I mean, through Baltimore. Connect the I-95 to 695, straight through Baltimore. From the mistake they made was they were going to cut through a white neighborhood. I think it was Hallandtown. So you had people like Bob McCulsky, who was a social worker at the time, and black people and white would get together and stop it. And so they got that far, and they were left with 900 vacant houses. And so that's what that first original dollars program was about. They sold every last house using the technique I have at the website, BaltimoreNumberForHomes.org. So every single house, and it was so successful, they had to do a lottery to sell the houses fairly. So they're still applicable, and we can use it to keep money in our communities. Because what's happening now is when we get money, it goes to people that aren't from Baltimore. It goes right past the black community. Those billions of dollars expenses are definitely pretty gray. Could have been used to circulate inside the black community with contractors having contracts, jobs for our people, and truly affordable housing for our people. So we can't forget that. We need to stay on the battlefield about that. I met with the comptroller and other people about this, and they say it's feasible. It's just I'm trying to meet with the governor, and our team is trying to meet the governor now about it. But hopefully we can get it done and stop having people come into our neighborhood and steal money that's supposed to be for the black community and give houses away to people that aren't in our community, and houses from the black community. As far as youth incarceration, it costs anywhere from $200,000 to $400,000 to incarcerate a youth. Now, let me say this, in Maryland, but let me say this. Some people need to be incarcerated. Okay, I get that. But the purpose of incarceration in Maryland is population control for black people. That's basically what it is. It costs $200,000 to $400,000 a year to incarcerate a youth in the state of Maryland, depending on the level of seriousness of the detention. And you can do how many summer jobs can you do for $200,000? I don't know, Ann. Think about that.
1: Mm-hmm.
4: You know, at least about 20, maybe about 40 summer jobs, 8 weeks, not five, but they're doing now. Also, it's $174,000 to incarcerate a grown man. So you see with these dollars, they have the money to do better. They just don't use it to do better because they don't give a damn. That's the bottom line. And we don't insist on it. With regard to the attack that had that 7-Eleven with that original Black Panther, who has blood, sweat, and tears in the game, okay, and had actually fought for young people like the ones that attacked him. We did go back to 7-Eleven. We gave 72 hours. Myself and Queen Mother Victory and Miss Wendland, we went back to the 7-Eleven. They did put a sign, as we requested or demanded, that's big enough for a senior to see from their car where I'll get out of the car. The problem is that 7-Eleven, although it advertises 24-hour service on the Internet, it's only open until midnight. Okay, so if the sign was there, the brother would never have to get out of his car to try the door. And that was the issue. So we're about solving problems, not just being out there mad. The other thing was they cut the trees down or the bushes that the young men were hiding in waiting for a senior to come past. So six assailants on this guy. Yes, they cut those bushes down. Okay, they did that. And then me and a young man from the neighborhood actually threw the crates away they were sitting on. We threw them in a dumpster. That we did our part as part of the community.
1: Which they've set back up. They're still back out there. So
4: I'll go back out there and check.
1: Yeah, they're still back out there congregating. So
4: yeah, last time. Well, that's the other issue we wanted to get done. We were insisting that they get a police. Station put there, not police station, but substation put there, and or hire an armed guard to keep people from congregating there. Like I said, if you go to a liquor store above Northern Parkway, there's a liquor store. The people congregate the block over. They don't congregate in front of a liquor store. You know why? Because they have an armed guard there that ain't going to chase them off. Okay, ex-military guy, I know him. Mm-hmm. And he's not going to have it. So we actually say respect in our neighborhoods, not just the neighborhoods on Wright Side Road above Northern Parkway. All right? We want the same respect in our neighborhoods. So we got to demand these things. The other thing, the last thing that I want to talk about real quick is the reward.
5: This is from the community. The Queen Mother Swift, in her vision, she wanted the community to put up the war for this brother. And so we have a website you go to. I put it on my website because I looked at it. And, yes, I contributed. I gave $100. All right? I'm not expecting people to do that. $25 is fine. If we get 1,000 brothers give 100, I mean, or what? 1,000 brothers get $100. How much is that, $100,000? So we're talking about, so if we get 500 brothers give $100, that's the $50,000 reward. So, but if you only give $25,000, that's fine. You know, $25, $10, anything you can give. We ask people to give because, as I checked it earlier, it was abysmal. And so I just posted it to my website so that people would have a way to go and get the link. And that link is posted on my website above all of my stuff. You ain't got to read none of the crap on my website to get to that reward link. Okay? And there's also
6: I'm going to make sure we pin that to the Patrick Henderson's Meet the People fan page on Facebook. Make sure we pin that to the
5: comment
6: for folks to get to.
5: But Baltimore, yeah. I know people are waiting, so I don't want to top your eyes, but
6: yeah.
5: Baltimore, if you go to my website, it's located at Baltimore4homes.org. I cleared that with Queen Mother Victoria Swift, who is running this effort. Don't get it twisted. This is her vision, along with Sister Eugenia and Sister Gwendolyn Leva. I got to give credit where credit is due. Sister Sheena gave out free pizzas there, okay? And people ate free pizzas, didn't even donate. So, and I know that. And Brother Duggar hired people. Now, he's not the richest guy in the world, you know Brother Duggar. He hired people to help build a stage, which we didn't use, but Queen Mother Victory used. So there are people that put money in this thing already and still donating. And I got made up some signs and all that kind of stuff. But the key thing is we address the community. We got to be serious about what we're saying and be sincere and be able to demonstrate we're serious. And that's what this is about. So please go to BaltimoreNumberForHomes.org, and donate. We let you speak. We let you say your thing about your community and all that kind of stuff. But action speaks louder than words. BaltimoreNumberForHomes.org, and I thank you for your time.
6: No, thank you, Brother Tyrone, and your show. Let everyone know where we can catch you at the Call the Tyrone Show, which is just powerful and informative.
5: I come on every Wednesday at noon, and I usually have a guest on because I don't know everything. I'll be the first one to tell you that, so I usually bring guests on and know what the hell they're talking about. So if you don't want to listen to me, please listen to my guests because they do know what they're saying. Thank you for your time.
6: Yes, sir. Yes, sir. And like this program here, you know, we always lead, you know, in many cases by bringing you information from the diaspora and beyond. So definitely tune in to this program. Powerful and informative and full of research and information. Family, really quick, I want to share, and if Jalen, you can get that clip ready for me. Family, so I had an opportunity to reach out to our Inspector General, Isabel Mercedes Cumming, who is not able at this time. She is doing a media lockout, but she did send a message to the community that I will share with you. And also, she shared it publicly in her press conference recently in reference to the case that she is presenting currently in court. Now, she had a court hearing on Tuesday, but before I give you a briefing on that really quick, let's go to the clip. Jalen, play the clip. Jalen, if he can play the clip. Hopefully it'll play and load up.
7: Isabel Cumming had a message to the city Tuesday.
8: I'd also like to thank the public for all the support that we received from the Office of the Inspector General. And I'd like to thank my amazing attorneys, Anthony May and Mark Stitchell. They are pro bono attorneys working for the citizens of Baltimore. Thank you very much.
6: And family, that's pretty much what I got from our Inspector General this morning when I reached out to her. I asked her, was there any words or any statements that she wanted to give to the community? And she just asked me just straight out and sent me that video that we just heard. She just told me straight out. She just wants to thank the community for the overwhelming support that she continues to get, phone calls and emails and folks just thanking her for continuing her steadfastness in reference to her pursuit of accountability in the city of Baltimore. So, you know, our independent watchdog is doing what she's supposed to be doing. And it's interesting because Circuit Court Judge Pamela White did not make an immediate decision on Tuesday's court proceeding and stated that she will take about 30 days or longer to review the case. Now, what's happening is that the judge is truly saying both parties that she is leaning heavily into the language of the law, you know, that states that she's supposed to have access to these documents, to this documentation. So I find it interesting that the judge is already deciding to lean heavily towards evaluating that and feels that the city does not have any jurisdiction over this. As a matter of fact, the city, she was holding a heavily redacted document in her hand as she was stating, you know, that she is looking at the fact that the law has already determined what the people want in reference to its independent watchdog. So it'll be interesting to see what happens with Judge Pamela White and her decision and her ruling. But it sounds like she's leaning towards what the people have asked for, and that is to have a fully independent watchdog who is a steward of public records and is able to get at the records to be able to do her job as that independent watchdog. That being said, we're down to like last 2 minutes here, 3 minutes here, if that. Anyone have any final statements or anything final that they want to put out to the community? And if Jalen could get the last song, get the Whitney song together as we celebrate her birthday for this Sunday to go out on. But any last closing remarks from our team? Linda or Paula?
3: No, I just want to thank the audience and thank you and the team for we covered a lot of ground today.
6: Yeah, and so much more. Paula, you know, so much more that needs to be done. Paula?
9: Yeah, we need to stay active in our communities as neighbors and even over the entire city. We need to start working together as people to get things done that we pay for. So I just want to reach out to everybody and just ask them to be vigilant and stay involved.
6: Family, you're listening to just the immortal voice of Whitney Houston in the background as we wrap up our program. We want to thank each and every one of you for listening in and tuning in. If you need to get in contact with me, 443-682-5586 is the number. Again, 443-682-5586 is the number. And I'll tell you all the amazing ways that you can help to support this program. And as we go out, we're uplifting again the heavenly voice of Whitney Houston, who unfortunately we lost, but was born this Sunday coming up, August 9th. Again, this would have been her 63rd birthday. We're also saying happy birthday to Deion Sanders, who turns 59, and Curtis Blow, the founding hip-hop pioneer, who turns 67 this year. So happy birthday to all of those who are celebrating, and to you if we missed your birthday as well. So next week, we will see you next week. Leave you out with this Curtis Blow, the Breaks, hip hop pioneer. Happy birthday to you. And again, go out there and do something special for yourself other than your own selfish self. And remember, we could do nothing else but be bold, be beautiful, and always be black. Till next week, peace.
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0: Oh, Jesus. 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Bright and morning star. Sweet Jesus. Oh, Jesus. Oh, Jesus. Lord, how we love thee. Oh, God, how we love thee, oh, Father. Lord, how we appreciate thee. Lord, we just thank you for your blessings, oh, Lord. We thank you, God, how you woke us up this morning and started us on our daily journey. Heavenly Father, we thank you right now, God, throughout the morning, oh, Lord. As you woke up, oh, God, oh, Lord, we just had to say thank you, Jesus. Thought about your word, God. Thought about you, Jesus. Lord, in this hour, God, we thank you right now, Lord, because this is the day you made. Hallelujah, Lord. And our souls sure do rejoice, God. We thank you, oh, Lord, for the ordained breath of life. Breathing inside our vessels one more day, God. Oh, we thank you for the joy of the Lord being our strength, God. We thank you right now, Lord. In the name of Jesus, oh, God. Oh, just to hear our voice one more time, God. In this hour, Lord. Oh, the birds sung early this morning, God. Oh, Lord, in the name of Jesus, we thank you right now, Lord, for the wind that blows, hallelujah, Lord, in the mighty name of Jesus. The sun is still, oh, God, under your command, God. When you said, let there be light, God. Oh, Lord, the sun is still shining, God. Oh, we just thank you right now, God. You being God and God all by yourself, God. We thank you on the throne, oh, Lord. You're still our Lord and Savior, Heavenly Father. Lord, in this hour, God, we ask you to draw us unto thee, oh, Lord. And as you draw us unto thee, oh, Father, search our mind, heart, soul, and spirit, God. Search us, God, our conscious and subconscious, God, all the way down to the marrow of our bones, Father God. We ask you right now, oh, Heavenly Father, wash away all of our sins, oh, God. Whatever, God, it might be, oh, Father, we ask you to wash it away, God. We don't want it. Oh, God, we don't want sin in our life, oh, Heavenly Father. We don't want it, God. Anything in our life, oh, Heavenly Father, that's going to displease you, Lord. But we ask you right now, God, to draw us unto your word right now, oh, God. Let thy word manifest, Lord, in our heart, God. Let it manifest, oh, Heavenly Father, in our mind, Lord. Keep us, God, on that straight and narrow path, God. Keep us, God, down the path of righteousness, Heavenly Father, in the blessed name of Jesus, God. We depend upon your word, oh, God. Woo! We depend upon your word, oh, Heavenly Father. We depend, God, upon your holy word, God. A lamp unto our feet, oh, Heavenly Father, and a light unto our path, God. In the mighty name of Jesus, Heavenly Father, right now, God, somebody calling upon your name, God. Somebody calling on your name, oh, Heavenly Father. Somebody calling the name of Jesus. Asking right now, God, to heal, deliver, set free, oh, Heavenly Father. Somebody right now, God, in a nursing home, Heavenly Father, might be in prison, Lord. God, in the name of Jesus, Heavenly Father, might be in a hospital, Lord. Might be on the side of the road or sitting behind the desk and work, God. But they're calling upon your name right now, oh, God. Hawking, God, unto their voice, Lord. Fulfill their every need right now, God. Need a healing, Lord. Give them a healing right now, Heavenly Father. They need joy, God. Give them joy, God. Joy unspeakable, Lord, Lord. Joy overtake their mind, God. Joy. Overtake their soul, God, in the mighty name of Jesus, God. We ask you to do this thing, oh, Heavenly Father. Do it, God. Do it for them right now, God. So somebody limb, my God, hallelujah, my God, in the name of Jesus, Lord. Call somebody limbs, Lord, begin to move, oh, Heavenly Father. They don't have no movement, God. Give movement, God, in their limbs right now, God, in the blessed name of Jesus, God. And oh, God, right now, the Heavenly Father. Oh, that's why we say, Lord, our Father, which art in heaven, hallowed be thy name, thy kingdom come, thy will be done in earth as it is in heaven. Give us this day our daily bread, and forgive us our trespasses, as we forgive those who trespass against us. And lead us not into temptation, but deliver us from evil, Heavenly Father, for thou peace, the power, and the glory forever and ever. And for this reason, God, we release Michael Gabriel and all the holy angels, and send them on assignment by God to fight this battle for us. All the forces of God through Jesus Christ, our Lord, Savior, and Master. And we thank you, Father God, in Jesus Christ's name, by the power of your blood and the authority of your word given to us even on this day as born-again Christians. In the mighty name of Jesus, continue, God, to touch my wife, Heavenly Father. Oh, God, continue, Lord, to touch her legs, Lord, give her legs more strength, oh, God, in the blessed name of Jesus. Protect the Lord. Oh, protect them, God, wherever they might go, Heavenly Father, leaving the saints at home, oh, God. The mothers in Christ, oh, Lord, the followers in Christ, protect them, oh, God, as they lean back in their rocking chairs, God. Maybe on their couch, maybe on their recliner, God. Praying for, oh, God, our soul salvation. Praying for the saints of God in the name of Jesus, God. We just thank you, Lord. Bless this broadcast, Lord, because only you can, Heavenly Father. Cause the listener, God, to hear, oh, God, understand what thus says the Lord. In the mighty name of Jesus. In Jesus' name we do pray. And we do thank you, God, for your blood that covers us. And your blood that keeps us. And your anointing, God, saturate us, God. Saturate us, heaven. Saturate us, God. Saturate us, God, with the blessed name of Jesus. In Jesus' name we pray with your anointing. We say amen, amen, amen. Good morning, good morning. All around the world, good morning. All around the world. My name is Apostle Dr. William H. Evans, Jr., amen, your host. Hallelujah, blessed be the name of God, of the anointed temple of God. Amen. We trying to adjust, amen, the introduction of this program. We're gonna get it straight. We're gonna get it straight sooner or later. Amen. We thank God for you all tuning in. Call your friends, call your loved ones, let them know that we on the air now. Hallelujah. Blessed be the name of the Lord. Amen. And write this number down, 410-481-1010. 410-481-1010. If you happen to hear the subject and want to expound upon it, please call us. Amen. Good morning, Sister Hardy. How you doing?
1: I'm good. How about yourself? How
0: doing
1: y'all
0: fine,
1: doing?
0: Blessed
1: Lord. Okay, good.
2: How you doing?
1: Glory, yes, yes.
0: Amen. Praise God. Hallelujah.
2: Top of the head. Top of the day.
0: You guys doing it. So here.
1: Amen.
2: Hope you all had a wonderfully blessed weekend, and thanks once again for having me on board this wonderfully blessed, prestigious platform, and I hope that everybody in your family is safely in their best spirit this day as well.
1: Amen.
0: Yes, hallelujah. Praise God. Yeah, I took my wife to Ocean City this past weekend. Last weekend it was Atlantic City. This past weekend was Ocean City. Hey, man, get out the house, you know, and get
1: praise
0: back to doing normal things like she usually do. She's doing fine. She's getting more stiff in her legs. Amen. She's getting more stiff in her legs. Praise God, we're stiffing her legs even more. Amen. Blessed be the name of the Lord. Praise God.
2: That's a very therapeutic
0: thing. What you trying to say, Sister Hardy?
1: Praise the Lord. Hallelujah.
2: I know she has.
0: She kind of filled up.
1: I hear a lot of bad news, but I'm hearing a lot of good news.
2: Well, it suffices to have
1: you. Hearing a lot of good news is that before you start complaining, count your blessings and you'll be amazed. You know, overtake the bad. Absolutely. The good outweigh the bad anytime.
2: Absolutely.
0: It's the truth. My heart was hurting this weekend.
1: Yeah.
0: Amen. On my vacation, you know, and enjoying my wife. And then I got a phone call from my sister. Her grandson got hit by a car. He was on his way to work. Man, one of them city, you know, things you can ride to work on. He was on his way to work, and the lady hit him, you know, and she got out, looked, and got in the car and took off. But the lady behind her, see what she did. She followed her, got the tag number. Amen. Praise God, and bring her back to my sister. Hallelujah. Praise God. It's terrible. Terrible the way that people do things. Nobody need to get hit. Amen. People getting shot. Amen. And heard a report that it was about 14 youth. They got arrested, a drug raid or something, got arrested, you know, and wow, when will the children learn, amen, when will they learn, amen, that well, you can't do bad, it's going to catch up, the law going to catch up to you.
1: They're going to catch up to you.
2: Sure. you'll reap what you sow in this present life. So as the carnal mind says, it's, you know, karma is real. And beyond that, God has has set the course for consequences in accordance with everyone's actions and decisions we make.
1: Mm-hmm. And we hope and pray that, because we don't know the environment, all the young people in the Bible tell us to train them up in the way they should. We don't know whether they're being trained, because it does be gone at home. And even when you do them, when you train them, they will get out there and do what you taught them not to do, that's for sure. You can't say they're not being, but you got to find that background means a lot.
2: Yeah, it does.
1: It means a lot. The environment that they're into, even at home, it has to start at home.
2: And I'm beneath the impression that the person, the driver of the car who made that determination to suddenly exit the scene, I believe that's a financially related issue. I'm beneath the impression they obviously don't have insurance on that vehicle.
1: Probably didn't.
0: You're probably right, and that is terrible.
1: Mm-hmm.
0: It's terrible, you know, because it could have been any of our children
1: mm-hmm.
0: that got hit like that, you know, especially when folks that come off the road on the sidewalk hitting people, you know.
1: Yeah, so look at
0: driving at all.
1: Look at God, have someone to trace it down and get a number.
0: Got her number.
1: Yes, yeah. You try to get away, but he knows the sparrow that falls to the ground.
2: Well, America,
1: we're
2: a surveillance state, so one of the traffic cameras would quite automatically zoom in on that vehicle, and from block to block per location, they'll be able to simply track that down with all the technology we currently have at our disposal.
0: This is so true. Amen. Because nobody is above the law. It doesn't matter how old he might be, how young they might be. Nobody is above the law. They try to be above the law. Amen. But no, if you hit somebody, you should pay the consequences. You shoot somebody, you should pay the consequences. Even stab, you rob somebody, you should pay the consequences. My God.
1: Well, that's not the law or the government. The just part of it, God ordained the government. He said the law is for the lawless, and you should have a consequence. Thank God for the law. I do.
2: One problem is when you have laws that precede constitutionality, then you have what's called a crony law, which is actually a self-made law that's almost like you made an illegal law legal. There's a culture in Mississippi, for instance, that's tightly knitted at the removal of melanated people unfairly, where the laws more favor contrary to what looks like us. So, and as you said previously, my brother, you can't escape what comes back upon you. They're basically turning certain things on their own head, because they're under magnifiers now because of so many lives that's been taken. And then they're having public officials who takes the forefront and have the tendency of manipulating the story and try to manipulate feeble minds to be beneath the impression that people look like us nowadays have the tendency of carrying rope and afflicting ourselves from a suicidal ideation mindset.
1: Yes, and I do know there is a law against hit-and-run drivers. You are not the hit-and-run, evil animal like that.
2: Yeah.
0: That's true.
2: Well, God has the last say, too.
1: No, you don't do that.
0: It's like Romans, the 13th chapter.
1: Oh, yeah.
0: Because people don't think that God put this in place. They don't
1: put
0: think
1: it in
0: God
1: place.
0: Set up this system. But the Bible says in Romans, the 13th chapter, it said, let every soul be subject under the high power.
1: Oh, yes.
0: For there is no power but of God. The power that be are ordained of God.
1: It's
0: whosoever therefore resist the power, resist the ordinance of God, and they that resist shall receive to themselves damnation. The rulers are not a terror to good works, but to the evil. Wilt thou then not be afraid of the power? Do that which is good, and thou shalt have praise in the same. Amen.
1: Yes.
0: God is the one that set up this law enforcement.
1: Yes.
0: He set up law enforcement. Amen. And the terror, the law enforcement, is to go after the bad. Assist the good, but go after the bad. It's like, I like when, what's his name, Brandon Scott. He come on and talk. He tickles me at times. I look at him. Even though I look at I live in Glen Burnie. Amen. He's not my mayor, but the thing about it is that I like the way that he approaches things. Now, in the beginning, he wasn't approaching things like that so wholeheartedly. But now he do. And he'll tell you, quick, turn yourself in. You know we gonna find you. He tickles me. We going to find you. We going to find out who you are. It's better for you to turn yourself in.
2: Uh-huh. That's how you address things now.
0: Go ahead.
2: Yeah, you have to return yourself in with legal counsel because, sadly, the powers that be with Mr. Scott works. He's just the face of a corporation.
0: It's
2: the that seed entails a lot of other entities that's basically beyond him and actually beyond his control. And he is more subject to taking heed from them because he does have handlers. And one thing about people like us, if you give us any high powered position, we would have to work extra hard to remain employed because it'll always someone will pull the lever if you're on the contrary and it will get you out of there. There's a track record historically of melanated mayors that ends up in the big house or ends up in the outhouse.
1: Yes.
0: That is true. That's why we depend upon God. Amen.
1: Yes.
0: I'm so glad that we know and we recognize, amen, what Jesus told us. He be with us even till the end. He will protect us. God's word will protect us. If, when Christ is before you, who can be against you? Nobody can be against you because God sets the pace in our life. For a Christian, God sets the pace in our life. He already know what the devil going to try to do. He already know who already plotting to tell a lie against us or to plot, dig holes, traps. God already know who our adversaries is. But he promised to keep us, amen, hallelujah, in perfect peace as we keep our mind upon him as he walked down the path of righteousness, amen. Because no weapon formed against us shall prosper, but even those that speak against us, amen, they have to understand that when you speak against me, you're not speaking against me. Mm-hmm. You're speaking against the spirit that dwells inside of me. And if you don't believe that, go to Ananias, go to Acts the 5th chapter, and you talk about, and you'll find out about Ananias and Sapphira when they spoke, amen, a lie to the man of God.
1: Against
0: the Holy Ghost that dwells inside of them. So when people talk to us, when they threaten us, when they try to harm us, or when they try to send bills through our house that knowing good and well we don't pay this bill, why should I be fighting you over this bill? When you try dumb stuff like that against us, God will revenge his people. Amen. Hey, hallelujah. Praise God. Amen. Somebody help me out with that.
1: And this is why, like you said, what Scott, the man was saying, confess, turn yourself in, you're going to get caught. There is a consequence, and you're going to get caught. So ill, naturally, so ill spiritually. So am I confessing your wrongness and deal with it and let the Lord do what it need to do. Well, so ill spiritually, if we were without Christ, confess, because there is a consequence. That is the consequences. We rather just pay the cost of repentance and recover, and there will be a future they're running because he got your number and address. And it says, death got your number, you know where you live.
0: Know where you live.
1: God got your number and know where you live. And death got a walk. So is spiritual. I mean, naturally, so is spiritual. Confess. Because you can't get away. You get by, but you can't get away because there's the consequences. Physically, spiritually, You running, you done hit somebody and run, and I agree with Scott, turn yourself in, because sooner or later, it's going to happen. You can be a fugitive all you want, and so is spiritual. Confess your sin, and he is just and faithful. I mean, because there is a consequence. We'd rather to face it now than to face it on the day of judgment. Oh, yes. So he's telling us, I agree with Scott, naturally and spiritually. As Jesus said, come on to me. Come to me. Come to me. Confess it. Repent. Because you're going to.
3: Hard to bear.
1: Whoa. Yes. Yes, it's going to come a time you're going to have to face it.
3: It's true.
1: Whoa. You can run, but you can't hide.
3: You can't hide. All right, Minister Brooks.
2: Well, remember that we are all born under a covenant.
1: Yeah.
2: And the weight of this covenant is on the whole entire human family abroad, from aspect to aspect globally. And the examples are already captured in translations. The Pauline perspectives made it clear to the committee, to the communities of Galatia. And once the people took grasp and understood it, they realized that if we operate any different than what God has instructed, it's called deception. You're literally deceiving yourself to believe a lie. And God is not mocked. So you can't duplicate a way that you think that's in order. And produce the type of results that God has in store for his people. And so what he said, whatever a man soweth, that shall he also reap. Yes, consequences will leave a big footprint. So these actions bear weight upon your own head. And then you have another passage that says, if you sow to the flesh, you will sow corruption. So if you walk in the state of your own mindset, you're going to have to deal with what God has laid. And then it says that if you sow into the spirit, you shall reap the spirit.
1: Amen.
2: Everlasting life. So there's a whole gateway of prosperity that awaits you when you make that type of decision. And then that last passage that puts a nice greater broad illumination on it. It says, let us not be weary in well-doing. That means you don't have to worry about anything going well in your favor if you're already walking that orderly instruction that God has laid. And it says, for in due season we shall reap if we faint not. So don't go falling to the wayside. Don't go relying on thoughts that's contrary to what God has already instructed of you. You just hold on to those things and keep practicing those things. Critique the areas where you're weak and maybe contrary in your way of thinking. Mm-hmm. And once you get that thing down, all of the good things that you have yet to embark upon will surely come your way.
1: Mm-hmm.
3: Yeah.
1: Absolutely.
3: It will. It will.
1: Oh.
3: So now, you will reap. You will. You can't run from your wrong. You can't. Well, you really can't split them up. Physical and spiritual wrong. Wrong is wrong. Wrong is wrong.
1: Hello?
3: Physical wrong, the man, you know, the world gonna deal with you. Spiritual wrong, God gonna deal with you. But spiritual wrong is more broad than natural wrong, because natural wrong, man has a limit. But spiritual wrong, amen, you done something wrong and you need to be accountable unto man. God could just step back and allow the adversary to come to you in all kind of directions, amen, just to pit you where you need to be. It was a time when a man would do wrong, amen, he'd do wrong, but then when he know that, wow, they about to come get me, they would go to the church. Amen. And ask for prayer. Give that life to the Lord. I remember, amen, years ago, amen, I was came home on leave. I was glad to see my mom. Couldn't wait to see her. And I got home, and my mom told me a story. She said, I was at work one day, I got off at nighttime, around 10 o'clock at night. Sometimes she'd get home until about 11 o'clock at night. My father always waited up for her. I got off at night. I went to my car, and I noticed it was a car parked down the street with the lights on. So she pulled off, started driving, and then the car started following her. So she didn't pay no attention. She just kept driving, and she turned the corner, and then the car turned the corner. So she had stopped. I think she stopped, and somehow she called my father, maybe on her cell phone, called my father and said that somebody's following me. And he said, just come on to the house. And she drove home to the house. She got out the car, came to the house. The guy also got out the car. My father stopped him. He said, what are you doing? The man said this. He said, I just got finished killing somebody. And I heard this voice told me to follow that car. And he followed my mom to the house. And my mom introduced him to Jesus.
2: All right.
3: He accepted the Lord as his Lord and his Savior. Because he did let him know that, no, I didn't come to harm you. I just heard the voice said, I need to follow this car. And he followed her home, and they introduced Jesus unto him, and he accepted the Lord and Savior. Amen. But, of course, they had to call the law to come and get him because they was looking for him. But yes. I thank God that God used my mom to win him over to the Lord. Amen. How God may use you. That's just like when I was in Colorado. Amen. A person used my equipment. I called to get my equipment because I had an inspection.
1: Mm-hmm.
3: So I called his house. His wife was home, but he wasn't home. I said, how you doing?
1: Mm-hmm.
3: Looking for your husband. He's not home. I said, how you doing?

0: house, knocked on the door. I said, hey, it's me. Walk in there. She on the stool with this big old, great big old 357. You know, I said, well, just don't point the gun at me. You know, and I began to tell her that, sweetheart, it's not worth it. No man is worth that. No man is worth that. And she began to listen to me. And I went over, you know, she gave me the gun. I set it down. Then her husband came in. When he came in, I said, yeah, she was waiting on you to shoot you. I guess it's something that you did. But the point of the matter is that, you know, when you obey God, God will protect you. He promised to protect us. Amen. Praise God. Praise His heart.
1: Yes, and He is a protector, because one thing about it, the whole world is in His hand. And when you were talking about the spiritually and the physically, the law and the spiritual law, about the spiritual, one thing about the natural law is temporary and limited.
0: True, very limited.
1: But the spiritual, unlimited, and it's eternal. You either eternally saved or eternally damned.
0: Yeah.
1: It's forever. So when we're coming against God and coming against His will, as you said that Sapphira and Ananias, they sin against the Holy Ghost, and that we repent, it's eternal damnation. But as far as the law is that for government and the law of civil courts and all, they can penalize you and put you in jail for 30 years, 40, but there's a limit, because you ain't going to live but so long. But the eternal spiritual is dealing with your eternity. Because we are eternal beings. Our souls is eternal.
0: This is true.
1: So this is why it's so important to be born again, as it say, confess, because there's the consequences.
0: There is.
1: There may be a future day here running, and you think you got past as far as the law is concerned. Oh, yes, naturally. But that spiritual one, that's eternal.
0: That's eternal.
1: Yes, it is.
0: Yeah,
1: you're going to give an oh, yes. You're going to say, it's best, confess. Confess. Whoever it is, just like you said, the man followed, he did what was told, and look at the end result. It's no telling how God, and that had to be by the Spirit.
2: Yes, it is.
1: How God is going to lead someone to Him.
0: Yep,
1: but I guarantee you, today is today, because it's sooner than we think, the end time.
0: End time.
1: No man knows the moment or the hour, but I do believe, y'all, it's getting late in the evening.
0: Yep.
1: I really do believe it. Okay, He warned us about these things. But you can't get away. No, that's spiritual. You ain't going to get away from that. You done broke the, and you didn't confess them to God. Even when you leave this world, you're going to give an account. But physically, you go right to the dust. Actually, it's make sure before you leave planet Earth to stop running and run too.
0: Yeah.
1: Yes. Run to, because there is a consequence. I heard the apostle say concerning, concerning that doing things what they think is right. The Proverbs tell us, they seem right by man. This is why we have to seek the wisdom of God, as James would tell us, because it's only God's wisdom going to stand in the end. Man's wisdom is destruction, eventually.
0: Yeah,
1: it had to be of God.
2: Mm-hmm.
1: Because God only knows what's happening day tomorrow and the forth to come. He knows it all. And so we need to seek after Him eternal things. And He told us to seek for eternal value.
0: Yeah.
1: He told us. So spiritually is more than just, you got it. Because He told us, even being born of the Spirit and kingdom children, He still tell us to obey the law of the land, as long as it's not against God's law. Because if you break that law, you're going against God too. Because they told you, the law told you to pay Caesar's tax, and you try not to pay it. He told you not to go up under my house and out, and you are breaking the law, because God told

0: you to obey that law.
1: That's true. That's true. Minister Brooks, how heavy do that burden get? Amen. You know you don't. You know you're doing wrong. Amen. You know you done wrong. How heavy do that burden get upon somebody's shoulder? How heavy do that cross get?
2: As a servant of God, it'll have you on your knees in tears.
0: Hallelujah.
2: You will learn that God will use afflictions to open up your eyes to realize who's actually in charge of pretty much everything. And you are not at the liberty to make your own decisions that you once did when you were in the world, lost as a common sinner. I've seen God bring me down to my knees. When he took my wife 5 years ago, even to this day, it still feels like she left me early as yesterday morning. And it's not a simple task to live in a mortal state of trying to navigate yourself. And you were with someone for 45 years of your life. And then you're still estranged to things that you're trying to still find yourself getting familiar with. But the most significant thing that has happened is God opened up my eyes to realize.
0: Thank you. Thank you.
2: Regardless of your situation, his hand will visibly manifest to the extent that you will clearly recognize that he is with you. And I even had a similar encounter. Like you, my brother, where I remember I had lost a tremendous amount of weight because I was in such a duress, not being able to process this great tragedy that I was not prepared to handle. And I wouldn't eat, and then the Spirit gave it to my conscience. Awareness to go to the places that you and her used to go to and sit at that table where you used to order your favorite meals and see what that'll be. And I took heed and went there, and I sat in that place, and then there was a young a waitress. I was able, and I looked in her eyes, and her eyes reminded me of my own eyes looking back at me when I would look in the mirror every day, and I realized discernibly she was hurting on the inside. She was going through something that was very difficult for her to handle. And I looked at her and I said, "Excuse me, young lady, could you come to my table for a minute? I'd like to say something to you." And it was beautiful outside. I said, look at the plants out there. I said, "Isn't it beautiful?" She said, "Yeah." I said, "Look at all the green stuff out there. It's a sunny day." I said, "Do you realize that if it stays that way, all of that beauty out there will die?" And then I said, "This is why we have to have rainy days." I said, "Because when you have rain and storm and all of that," I said, "once those things finish running their courses and that stuff start growing back, do you know it looks more beautiful than the previous time?" And the next thing you know, she just suddenly started crying. She said, "I'm going through so much, and it's just like a storm." And I said, "And guess what? Every storm will have to end."
0: I'm going to shine.
2: And then she said to me, "Thank you so much for talking to me." And then I actually ordered a meal that I was accustomed to ordering when my wife would be present for the first time. Mm-hmm. And then I came back to the same place 1 month later, and when I saw that young lady, she was so happy. She said, "Oh, my God, I'm glad to see you." I said, "And young lady, you look entirely different in comparison to the previous time I was here." I said, "Something good must have happened." She said, "Yes, what you said to me, it stayed with me." She said, it's always going to be rain. I know I got to go through things, she said, "but I feel much better." And so I ordered, paid my tab after I had consumed my meal of choice. And on my way out the door, she gently touched my hand and said, "Sir, can I tell you something? And please promise not to tell it, but I'm sharing it with the people because I'm not going to divulge her name." And but this young lady pulled me aside and told me, she said, "The day you spoke to me, I had suicide on my mind." She said, "I was going to literally take myself out of here because of what I was going through."
1: Yeah.
2: You know?
1: Yeah.
2: So God is good. He will send you through a storm just for you to be a blessing to another soul.
0: Yes, that's he true. Did. But look how God even that trial you were going through.
1: God.
0: He drew you closer to him.
2: Absolutely.
0: He drew you closer to him and able to help somebody else.
2: Absolutely.
0: Guys, look how God drew you, even in your losing the wife, how he even drew you closer to him.
2: My affliction became a blessing to someone else's.
0: God got away.
1: That's true. You know, a lot of souls be going through, new Christians, old Christians, you know, and they really be going through some personal problems. Be going through, some folk feel like God left them, feel like can't feel God. You say Holy Ghost. Some people will say, you know, I just don't feel the joy I used to have. I don't know what happened to it. I just don't feel that joy. You know, the issues of life, the hustle and the bustle, and then you have all of this evilness in the atmosphere, principalities, wickedness in high places, those that think they got power and really ain't got no power. But the thing about it, when you allow all of that to come into your space, you know, you got to be able to rebuke all of that out your space, out your home. No, I will have peace in my home.
0: Mm-hmm.
1: No, I will have peace on my job.
0: In spite of.
1: Principalities are real. Demons from hell, they are real. Wickedness around is real. That's why it's so important to where you have to encourage yourself.
0: Mm-hmm.
1: You got to encourage your soul.
0: Mm-hmm.
1: You got to speak to your heart. Heart, you will not be troubled on today. You
0: mm-hmm.
1: got too much word of God inside of you. Amen. You got to speak. That's why I ask God, Lord, clear my conscience and my subconscious.
0: Mm-hmm.
1: I need my conscious and subconscious clear. I don't need Satan to bring years of mess back trying to mess up my conscience. Uh-uh, that devil is a liar. Amen. See, what I'm trying to say is this. Outside of your vessel should be surrounded by the Holy Spirit and the holy angels, the word of God. Now, mm-hmm. outside of that is pure evil.
0: Mm-hmm.
1: That's why it pays to have that relationship with God, to read the word of God every day. Mm-hmm. Read it.
0: Oh, yeah.
1: Read it. Get an understanding. Read it. Amen. I ain't saying read for hours. No, I'm not saying that. What I'm saying, amen, as you open the Bible, read. Amen. Then go back and read it again. Read that little passage. Go back to read that passage again. Get an understanding of what Jesus is saying.
0: Mm-hmm.
1: Amen. And when you've done that, then you can say to yourself, I got to understand. Man, this word feels so good. God, let your word feel good in my heart, in my spirit. And
0: mm-hmm.
1: God will allow that to happen. Your mind sometimes will be renewed by the word of God.
0: Oh, yeah.
1: So please don't feel discouraged. Don't feel discouraged.
0: Be encouraged.
1: Because
0: yes.
1: things are not going your way right now. Don't
0: mm-hmm.
1: feel discouraged. Amen. Remember, it's not I, it's God. God is the only one that can bless your day to be wonderful. I'm going to have a blessed day. God, I can't have a blessed day unless you bless me to have a blessed day. I want to rejoice in the day that you're going to bless me with, Father. Bless me, God, with a blessed day. Amen. Praise the Lord. Come on, somebody help me here.
0: Praise God. It is because he's in the valley. If he go through the valley, shadows of death, fear no evil, Psalm 23. And not only that, on the mountaintop, he's saying, God, he
1: right
0: done promised us, I will never leave you nor forsake you. And not only that, Jesus said, all power in your hand. And he transmitted that power. He stripped Satan, and he gave us victory over Satan. You got victory over him.
1: Over top him.
0: You can tell Satan what to do. But he asked us to walk in the newness of life. Walk, talk, live it, and let the Holy Ghost shine. Let the Holy Spirit have his way. And you know Satan don't have power over the Holy Ghost. You is a living vessel for the Lord.
1: for the Lord.
0: Yes. And you think Satan's going to be able to take you out? No. You don't have no room for him. The song said, no room and no vacancy, Satan. I'm all filled up.
2: Mm-hmm.
0: You can't come in. If you are trying to serve two masters or two lives, that's another story. Because you can't be playing on the Satan territory and thinking you're going to be able to control Satan. You can't be two ways. You got that forsaken all, as that 12th chapter of Romans, Paul would tell us, present ourselves as a living, surrender all to him. And greater is he that is within you. The Holy Ghost dwells there. And he has power. And he has given us power to walk in it, talk in it. And like you said, Apostle, and it comes through reading that word of God, not just reading, but Jesus said, when you hear my and do it, it's like a builder that is built on a solid foundation because it's on him. The word is based upon him. And when in that name, you can use that name because Satan says, Jesus I know and Paul, but who are you? He knows when it's sincere or honest heart and you tell him in the name of Jesus, Satan got to flee.
2: Absolutely.
1: He got to flee.
0: He got to. To have power over him. Yes, you do. But this is why the apostle said we need the right fellowship with God. We need to stay in that fellowship. And it's by reading and not just, but doing. It's like when we eat natural food. When you read it and do it, it's maturing your spiritual growth. You're growing.
1: That's true.
2: Every situation. Yeah, every situation you encounter in this present life is the equivalent of being in a classroom.
0: Amen.
2: And all of these experiences are there to instruct you to become better and find your way closer, drawing more closer to the living God who put you here. My children are fully aware that I'm challenged with internal pangs, missing their mom immensely. And they actually recognized it. But I told them that every time, you know, I always tell them, when you speak with an honest tongue. And I shared with them my innermost thoughts. But I told them that when it comes to a thing like this in your life, I want you to just glorify God. I told them, make it a preferred reaction, even if what you are hearing coming out of my mouth doesn't seem to set well with your spirit. I said, just glorify him in all things as if you are expecting something good to happen in your life. And don't ever feel bad about the way I expressed my grief over the loss of your beautiful mother. And I told them, just preferably understand it as a good thing to even rejoice over, because it all means that I truly loved her from the bottom of my heart. And I told them that my love for her was so much beyond anything this world can possibly imagine. And because she was truly a good woman who possessed the type of qualities that met the desires of my very heart. And I wanted my kids to understand that when you hurt sometimes, it also comes with benefits. And the way I see it fit discerningly is God's way of fulfilling prophecy. It's God's way of keeping his promise. It's God's way of fortifying your steps to actually have you prepared for ministry. And the Lord Jesus went through these things himself all the way to his death. And the historical accounts about how he bared our transgressions on the cross says it all. And yet he was triumphant in the end. So when you encounter afflictions in your life, on top of that, those are the type of experiences that's going to keep you humbled before God. And it'll fortify your prayer life even the Lord will have so much of your attention now. You're not even going to be able to see anything above him, just as we should do in most of our time living in prayer. And so this is God, because God's act is whatever he's going to give you in this physical life is the same thing he's going to take back from you. And this will surely happen, because whatever we have in this present life is only meant to last for a season.
1: That's true. That's true. We are stiffened by them things.
2: Mm-hmm.
1: Yep. We stiffened by them things. Amen. That's how we gain our testimony. That's how we get from heaven. Amen. Yeah. When we can, amen, come to the conclusion and realization, when we can come to God with a clear heart, a clean heart, open the door. Amen. Say, Lord, God, Lord, these afflictions I have, and many of them I cause my own afflictions, Father. You know, I recognize Satan, them afflictions, but a lot of things happen in my life, God, I cause, and I am so sorry. When we can address God like that, we can yield and ask God to take that drama out of our life.
0: Mm-hmm.
1: We make our minds up to say, I want to live by the word of God. Amen. In this life, we got to be able to take constructive criticism from the Holy Ghost. We got to be able to take constructive criticism from the Holy Ghost and from the word of God. We read the word, say, oh, Lord, I'm not, God, wow, I'm not fulfilling this scripture, God. I'm doing something else. I'm wrong. You wrong. And you look for the blessings of God. It's not coming like that. Amen. We have to be oneness with the Spirit of God, oneness with the word of God. This is how God blesses us. Walking in truth, honesty, and truth, like Jesus said, the Father seeks for such to worship him in spirit and in truth. If you live in the spirit of the Lord and in truth of what God say, now the blessings of heaven are going to overtake you. Amen. Hallelujah. People think that, oh, man, God allow me to live, amen, 95 years old. Oh, that's beautiful. Oh, that's wonderful. Yeah, I'm glad for you. But understand something. Question yourself. Amen. Are you living by the word of God? Or are you dependent upon his grace and his mercy to allow you to live even though you're doing wrong? Maybe God is allowing you to live.
0: Or he is.
1: To get that thing right.
0: I want you love.
1: Maybe he wants you to get your life right.
0: Amen.
1: Maybe you're not doing things that God would have you to do. Amen. No, I'm going to give him this. I'm going to give him these next 5 years to get that life together. That 5 years come. I'm going to have some son. I'm going to take him out the world. Amen. But this is the thing about it. Look at your life, and we should be able to straighten our lives out every single day. The Bible said many of the affliction of the righteous and everything that came from the devil. Some things we pick up on ourselves. Mm-hmm. We choose to do. Them things that afflict our heart, our mind, and mainly our spirit, because we, hallelujah, the Bible said, we willingly sin. We choose to do it. Get that affliction out of your life. Them things, amen. Many of the affliction of the righteous, but the Lord delivered them out of them all. God will deliver you if you will give God that affliction. Amen. Let God clean you up. Bottom line, let God clean you up and get that mess up so you can live according to the word of the Lord. So there be no hesitation from heaven. It won't be no hesitation from heaven concerning your blessing you asking God to meet you with. Because everything belongs to God, but God, he wants to bless you. That's the thing. God wants to bless us. He wants to give us our heart desire. But when you stacked up on sin and on wrongness, it's hard for God to do.
0: Mm-hmm.
1: It's hard for God to do. Amen. Mm-hmm. This is the hardest.
0: And
1: Give me a minute, Sister Hardy. Go ahead.
0: Hallelujah. But one thing about it, all I'm hearing you all say concerning it, it kind of brought me with Brooks and yourself too. It matters how that, and Bob, I'm going to go back to it. It seems as though just like with him and his wife, and those children, when you and that wife and all is on that one accord, especially you in Christ, then those children, the environment that is, it's not just to tell them, it's some action. It's some action, and they do more or less than what they see than what you say. So it's I was brought up in a home. It wasn't no toxic environment. It was love. My parents loved each other. and they wasn't fighting at each other. You'd be surprised what children is. It's a corrupt world. The parents doing just what they do. So it has to let the world know. Today is the day of salvation. If you doesn't know the Lord, you need to give him your heart. As he said, a 90-year-old man, yes, he let sinners live long, and it's because he don't want your soul lost. It's not because you're doing right. He want giving you a, he's a long-suffering God. He don't want you lost.
1: No, he don't.
0: No, and you might be 90 years old and without Christ. But today is your day because just because you're of age, I see many old folks, they doesn't, I said, do you know the Lord? They I go to church. That ain't, come on.
1: That's not knowing the Lord.
0: Well, this is an answer some of the old folk give you.
1: This is true. Amen. Mr. Brooks?
2: Let's see. It's a few words to the best of my ability. I would tell all who are currently listening, and just continue to glorify the living God in all things alike. And as long as what you do in life is in alignment with God's plans, there is actually nothing for you to worry about.
1: Nothing. Nothing for you to worry about.
0: I tell you, to God be the glory.
1: Amen. Hallelujah. Amen.
0: Glory.
1: Give your life to the Lord.
0: Yes.
1: Give your life to the Lord. Amen. Anyone that wants to repent,
0: yes.
1: All you have to do is say, Lord, forgive me of my sins.
0: Oh, yes. Repent. Confess.
1: Forgive me of my sins. Wash me with the blood of Jesus, Father.
0: Glory to God.
1: I know you sent Jesus to die on Calvary, rugged cross. I know Jesus is real. Please forgive me of my sin. Wash me, Jesus, with thy blood. Cleanse me from all filthiness of the flesh. Father God, I know you raised Jesus from the dead. The Bible said that confessing of your mouth and believing in your heart that God raised Jesus from the dead, thou art saved. And if you did that, if you said that, your next step should be going to church. Amen. Introducing yourself to the pastor and let them know you gave your life to the Lord. And he will assist you in living full, God. Hallelujah. Father, right now, we thank you, Lord, for this broadcast. Bless every listener, God, every hearer, God, in the name of Jesus, God. From the prison to the sick room, God, even to the courthouse, God. Please save, deliver, and set free, God, in the blessed name of Jesus, God. Keep us, Father, in the center of your will. Strengthen us, God, day by day, in the blessed name of Jesus. Keep us covered with the blood of Jesus as you travel, God. You can do that. Accident and danger. Man, Satan is still on his own side of the road. In Jesus' name we pray. And we do say, amen, amen. God bless you all around the world. God bless you.
0: Be blessed.
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7: 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Tragedy thrives on that one bad decision, one unnecessary risk, one moment of believing that it couldn't possibly happen to me. There was a time in our past when our main concentration was on survival. Our elders were considered strict when they would not allow us to go to anyone's house before everyone in that house was checked out. They firmly believe that the company we keep in our youth will determine the outcome of our future. And they were bound and determined that every generation would do better than the one before. Oftentimes when a young person's future is interrupted by tragedy, it serves as a wake-up call to remind us to accept the reality that we are uniquely different from other cultures. Understanding that difference obligates us to make certain that our young survive so that they too can experience a future.
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0: that from Trump. And the crime bill was in the 92 with Lynn Byers. We had just started Nash Action Network. We marched. The civil rights, you say you can't march on Clinton because it was Clinton that was president, not Biden. But Biden engineered it through the House. You're absolutely right about that. It caused mass incarceration that still is a stigma in our community. So I'm not going to disagree with you on that. I'm just putting the context as I see it. Let's take a break. Be right back. Keeping it real. Keeping it real. Shopton, C-Right. Be right back.
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2: It's Sybil Wilkes with what we need to know. Arizona Senator Mark Kelly issued sharp criticism of the White House as military conflict with Iran continues. Appearing on CBS Face the Nation Sunday, the Democratic lawmaker claimed the administration is flailing and urgently needs to chart an exit strategy. His remarks follow a social media announcement from President Trump stating the U.S. temporarily paused strikes against Iranian targets after receiving direct requests from Tehran and neighboring Middle Eastern nations. In Louisiana, Attorney General Liz Murrell announced her state will launch a formal investigation into Dr. Anthony Fauci. This decision follows the doctor invoking his Fifth Amendment rights during a Senate hearing alongside the release of pandemic-era diaries by Senator Rand Paul. Louisiana officials argue the records reveal Fauci knew key details while downplaying theories regarding the COVID-19 lab leak in Wuhan, China. An intense political feud in Ohio escalated into public calls for resignation. Republican Senator Bernie Moreno declared that his former son-in-law, Ohio Congressman Max Miller, is unfit to serve in the House of Representatives following police reports detailing allegations of physical abuse and threats against Moreno's daughter during her marriage to Miller. Congressman Miller strongly denies the abuse claims and insists he will remain in his congressional race. NBC Today show co-host Savannah Guthrie is making another desperate public plea, this time 6 months after her mother, Nancy Guthrie, vanished from her Arizona home. Sharing an emotional message online, Guthrie wrote, "Her family's hearts are in ruins as they spend every waking moment searching for their mom." 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I'm Sybil Wilkes. 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

0: And Grand Rising family, and thanks for starting your week, your month, and Black August with us. Later, Black politics expert Dr. James Taylor will return to our classroom. Dr. Taylor will analyze the National Urban League's report on the state of Black America 2026, and also the upcoming midterm elections. Before Dr. Taylor, Garvide, Brother Senghor Baye is here. Grand Rising, Brother Senghor.
1: Grand Rising, Brother Carl, how are you this morning and your staff?
0: We're still learning. We're in the learning mode, Brother Senghor. I know we want to learn a lot about Black August. There's a whole bunch of folks who've never heard the term Black August. So we're depending on you to fill in the gaps for us.
1: Yes, I'm going to do just that. And I got some other guests coming on soon. But let me just say, Black August is very important. Black August is an annual 31-day observance dedicated to honoring Black freedom fighters, commemorating political prisoners, and reflecting on the history of Black resistance against systematic racism and state violence. Therefore, before I get into the history of how Black August came into existence as we know it, I just want to also say August has always been a historical month. This is also African Heritage Month. I will explain how that came in existence. And it's also in the UK and other places called Mosiah Month. But Black August began in 1979 inside California State San Quentin Prison by incarcerated activists. It was created to honor the lives and deaths of Revolutionary Brothers Jonathan Jackson, killed August the 7th, 1970, and George Jackson, killed August the 21st, 1971. It expanded outside of the prison system into the communities across the United States by late 1970s and 1980s. Now, of course, it has also expanded worldwide because of what I said about the Mosiah Month and also African Heritage Month. The Haitian Revolution began all the way back in 1791 on August the 14th. Nate Turner's Rebellion started on August the 21st, 1831. Black conventions were held in August, including the UNIAACL famous 1920 convention, where African people came from all around the world and is still continued to have conventions today. The PG, the Provincial Government of the Republic of New Africa, had a shootout that took place in August. March on Washington was held August the 28th, 1963. The Watts Uprising began August the 11th, 1965. The giant Edward Wilmot Blyden was born on August the 3rd. Marcus Garvey was born on August the 17th, 1887. Many, many other significant historical happenings in the month of August. African Heritage Month was established in August in 1980 by the Witson-Banneker-Jackson Bay Division, UNIA Division 330, and the Our Own History Club, which did study about all the stuff going on in the month of August. Mosiah Month was established in the UK, led by the Alkaline Revivalist Movement, which is connected to the UNIA today. The principles are communion, unity, self-sacrifice, political education, physical training, and determined resistance. It's so, so important to recognize Edward Wilmot Blyden. Later on, I will share some more about how important Edward Wilmot Blyden is, and that's why I invited my brother Chief Fode on to join me, because not only was Chief Fode one time a political prisoner here in the United States of Snakes himself, he's in Sierra Leone where Brother Blyden was buried, and Edward Wilmot Blyden was a forerunner to Garvey. But let's get back to Black August. Black August is extremely significant, and a lot of people know about it, but they need to understand that brothers and sisters who were incarcerated, who were thinking and doing everything they could, not only just to honor the Jackson brothers and Angela Davis and all the different people who were resisting against oppression, but to also help themselves. That's why meditation is important during this month, recognizing your history, studying, even doing self-defense, learning certain tactics to defend yourself are important to take place during this month. So it's not a time just to celebrate. It's a time to commemorate and to remember who we are, because the fact of the matter is we're still going through some of the same oppression. We still have political prisoners. We still have a mental imprisoned mindset. So Black August is a very significant month for us to reflect upon those who've gone before us, the history, and the continued oppression that we're confronted with.
0: All right. Do you know what exactly when it started, though? What year? Because all these things happen in August. So it's a very special month.
1: 1979 is when Black August initially was established in state prison by incarcerated activists in California, San Quentin State Prison. That's when it was actually established. It expanded thereafter all around the U.S. outside of the prisons, because people began to understand the importance of supporting political prisoners. And when I say political prisoners, all Black people that are in prison are oppressed. Political prisoners are prisoners that have been locked up for activism, for helping uplift the African race. Never necessarily committed a major crime. Let's take George Jackson, for example. He had a minor criminal charge, and was charged later while he was incarcerated with killing a prisoner, never proven. So George Jackson was being held against injustly, not correctly for a long period of time, and then he got this other charge while he was inside. And George Jackson, of course, for those who don't know, was killed on August the 21st, 1971. A lot of people familiar with Angela Davis, who was very, very romantically involved with George Jackson. Jonathan Jackson was killed on August the 7th, 1970, attempting to help free, he was fighting because of the incarceration of George Jackson.
0: All right. Yeah, you're right. Most people know about Angela. Well, those of a certain age, Brother Sengor, because, you know, sometimes you got to remember that a lot of folks came after us, and you know, they know very little about Angela. Back in those days, some of us had a free Angela button, a red, green, and black button back in the day. So some of the times you got to remember that, you know, not everybody understands or had that kind of history. Because these things, what you're discussing this morning, are not found in history books in our schools. So it's up to you and I to keep this, the history of the brothers and sisters who the resistance, part of the resistance group, keep that memory alive. Because if we don't, nobody else will. So I'm glad you're here this morning, and hopefully we get some more information about Edward Blyden when Chief Fode checks in from Freetown, Sierra Leone, because we have to fill in the missing blanks of our history, and this is why we're doing it this morning, because we want to celebrate Black August the entire month of August, and we're going to talk about brothers and sisters incarcerated. And let me just add this real quick, because, you know, one of our guests that used to have, one of our former guests, Dr. Johanna Fernandez, passed away, made her transition July 30th. When was that? That was last week sometime. And she was a guest on here discussing a current incarcerated person who was considered a political prisoner, Mumia Abu-Jamal. And he too is part of this setup of Black August. So I'm going to let you continue sharing that with us.
1: Well, it is extremely important that everybody recognizes, because not only political prisoners who served 30, sometimes even more than 30 years and came out, who are now ancestors like Matula Shakur, Brother Odinga, and so many others who were fighting to help uplift African people, not just in the United States, but African people around the world. So they gave their lives literally in helping Black people rise up from the systems of racism and oppression. So it's rightfully as ancestors that we continue to recognize the work that they did. Their lives were taken away from them on a so-called physical basis. And remember, we are all imprisoned in our minds because we have not risen up to really understand the importance of our ancient history. So it is important that we tie the Haitian Revolution and everything into Black August, because we've always been resisting the oppression, contrary to what most people think. We've always resisted. When we were brought over here, most of us brought over here as captives and put into chattel slavery, we resisted. August is a time to reflect upon all of that. Our brothers who were incarcerated and sisters who were I want to say that because our African women are rising population in prisons, and it is also injustice against African women. Most people familiar with Assata Shakur, who necessarily was broken out of prison. However, now she's an ancestor, and she found refuge in Cuba. So this is an international issue where African people are oppressed. And neocolonialism, colonialism, and all of that factors into the oppression that comes against African people. So when we say Black August, we want people to go back and understand the history of when it was created in 1979, but we also have to recognize our history all the way back. And I mean all the way back, because all during the year, we should recognize who we are. We should recognize how we got in this condition. We should study how those who came before us and gone have done a lot of work, and those who continue. You mentioned Mumia Abu-Jamal, who actually sat at the feet of one of the president generals of the UNIA. A lot of people don't know that. In Philadelphia, Thomas W. Harvey. Mumia Abu-Jamal became one of the most popular journalists. Later on, in this program at 7 a.m., Brother Sam P.K. Collins is going to call in. And I hope Chief Foday can get in. He's been having some electrical issues in Sierra Leone. But I wanted my brother to come on with us, too. And if he hadn't called in yet, I don't know whether he's going to be able to get in, because he had some electrical issues. But I'm hoping he can get in. But Sam P.K. Collins, who's a journalist today, works for the Washington Informer, is also a Garveyite. And him, like myself and many of us, we practice the observance of Black August by meditating, studying, and we don't just mean individual study, study with groups. So a lot of people need to understand this is a time to reflect upon all of the injustices that have come against us, and to find out ways to improve yourself, learn more about your history, and better yourself so we can continue to prepare to do the work that we need to do to uplift ourselves back to our traditional greatness.
0: All right. Fortunately, at the top of our family just joined us. Our guest is Brother Sango Baye. It's Black August. He's explaining what Black August is. One of the key things that took place, Brother Sango, which you know, 1914, Marcus Messiah Garvey founded the Universal Negro Improvement Association. This is when he started advancing the call for land, freedom, and independence for African people globally. So this is a major, this is the first day of August. So that's another reason why it's called Black August.
1: Yes, and also so-called Independence Day is celebrated all throughout the Caribbean and many places, August the 1st, and all through August. Also, African Women's Day was celebrated in August. That came out of Azania and has spread around the world. There are all kinds of activities that are going to be taking place during this month. But we want people to always, whatever they're doing, and we know some people have gotten into a celebration mode. This ain't no holiday time. This is a time to reflect upon the injustices come against us. But we honor all of the people that do things during August. I've heard that there are going to be some programs where people do giveaways in the DMV and during Black August. But people need to direct people to study the history, our story, about how Black August came into existence. All of our children need to know about it. I mean, they hear these names, George Jackson. Also, I want to recognize, while I'm speaking about Black August and George Jackson, the George Jackson University, which was established by brothers and sisters incarcerated, which Chief Foday has been a member of and a supporter of, and I've been a supporter of that. That still is in existence. That's a sort of a cyberspace university where brothers and sisters continue to study, continue to practice Black Augurs, and to open up the minds of African people. And, you know, you notice I mentioned, you mentioned the Garvey movement. Garvey, of course, the UNIA was actually founded in July. The government and of course, Garvey came here in March of in the States of March of 1916. But 1920 is the most popular date that took place in August. On August the 13th, the red, black, and green flag was established during the Declaration of Rights of African Negro Peoples of the World in 1920, where over 25,000 Africans came from all around the world in Harlem, New York. Also, during that Declaration of Rights, a whole lot of other things were established, but it's important to recognize the red, black, and green. So we tell all the
0: RPGs. And I want you to hold that thought right there, Brother Singo. Sure. We got to step aside and take our first break. And Chief Fode is checking in from Freetown, Sierra Leone. I just let you know that, and we'll talk to him as well.
1: Excellent.
0: Sister Fahima wants to join the conversation as well. And family, you two can get in on this Black Augurs discussion. Reach out to us. Our telephone number is 800-450-7876. And we'll take your phone calls next.

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0: 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Don't call. 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

0: And Grand Rising family, thanks for waking up with us on this Monday morning at 21 minutes after top of the hour. It's a Black August. We're in the month of August. Our guest is Brother Sengor Baye. Many of you know him as a Garveyite. He's based in Washington, D.C. And Brother Sengor, I'm going to let you finish your thought and then introduce Chief Fode
1: and
0: for us.
1: I want to bring Chief Fode in, but let me just say this, Carl. I did mention Edward Wilmot Blyden, who was born on August the 3rd, and this is his 194th anniversary of his birth. Let me just give you this quote and then bring on Chief Fode and let him know what I laid out already so he doesn't repeat some of the things, but he can take it further. Blyden, I'm quoting him, "Therefore, honor and love your race. Be yourselves. If you are not yourselves, if you are not yourself, if you surrender your personality, you have nothing left to give to the world. You have no pleasure, no use. Nothing which will attract and charm men and women, for by the suppression of your individuality, you lose your distinctive character. You will see then that to give up our personality would be to give up the peculiar work and glory to which we are called." Edward Wilmot Blyden, 1893. That's so important. And I just let Chief Fode know. Chief Fode, I laid out the origin, the history of Black August. I also tied it into Mosiah Month and African African Heritage Month, and tied it into the Haitian Revolution and gave some significant dates. But I also let the listeners know you were going to be joining me. And you served as a political prisoner in the States, but now you have found yourself and moved on and repatriated to Sierra Leone, where Edward Wilmot Blyden is buried. So can you, Chief, tell people why Black August is so critical for everybody to memorialize, memorialize, and not just celebrate, but to emulate all the work that was been done by our political prisoners who've become ancestors and those who are still political prisoners, and us being prisoners in our minds?
0: Chief, we lost Chief on line three.
2: Yeah, can you hear me?
0: Yeah, we can hear you now. Go ahead, Chief.
2: Can you hear me?
0: Yeah.
1: Yes.
2: Okay, yeah. First of all, I just want to say happy Black August to everybody out there who's listening. Shout out to my brother, Comrade Bomani Shakur in California. He provided me with some notes. I also want to take the time to shout out Brother Joker, Heshima, Jensei, also Abdul Olubala Shakur, Freedom Men. The men been in prison for decades and need to be home. Black August is a commemoration tradition where Black prisoners in the United States of America prefer to use like a development month, a month of reflection, right? So it's mental, physical, and spiritual. And I'm going to give you some of my own experience on practicing Black August as a political prisoner, learning about it as a prisoner and going through it with some of the elder comrades who have been maintaining the tradition for more time than that. So first and foremost, George Jackson, Jonathan Jackson, W.L. Nolan, James McLean, William Christmas, they are the primary features because of their acts, right, of resistance. And then their acts of resistance is spiritually connected to every act of Black resistance throughout history. And so this is the most powerful and important part of Black August as a period and a time to commemorate and venerate ancestors who made the ultimate sacrifice, gave up their lives, gave up their freedoms in pursuit of our freedom, in pursuit of our lives. It's very, very important. So first and foremost, the names that I called, many of these brothers have spent the majority of their time incarcerated during their times in special housing units, meaning that they were incarcerated 23 hours with 1 hour out of the cell to maybe take a bath, no phone calls. So these brothers were being repressed. They were being persecuted. It wasn't just being punished for some kind of crime on the streets. They were being repressed by the system from within the belly of the beast. Then, so Black August was created so we can, you know, bring about unity among the Black prisoners. This is time for us to come together and do something. Like when you see Muslims come together for Ramadan for 1 month. They come together, they pray, they're in formation, they work out, they're healthy, they're focused on their spirituality, you know. Black August is similar to that, but for the Black revolutionary. is similar to that, but to the black prisoner. And I say that because in my own experience, one of the first things that we did during our Black August commemorations was libation, daily libations. We would do exercise, extreme exercise. We would work out hard. We would prepare for Black August. You know, I would want to run extra lap around the track this day for this month. If I'm used to running 20, this month I'm running 22. I'm pushing myself to the limit with my exercise. Visits are usually, and it's the best time to coordinate visits to black prisoners during the month of August before the children go back to school. Also August because of Black August. Then there was the fasting aspect, sometimes partial fasting, sometimes not even food fasting, just restraining from things like television or music. Sometimes the fasting wasn't food. Then study. Study is always something that black revolutionaries do, but we intensify the study and we do the study collectively.

0: went out to all of the organized black prisoners across the states. And we were asked to create the largest university in the country by converting our black political prisoners into an institution of learning. And so, you know, shout out to the guys. And, you know, we say free them all the time. There's a piece that you can get your hands on. It's very short, about 2 pages, but it has the basic history. It's written by a sister named Mama Ayana Mashama. She was a member of the Oakland Malcolm X grassroots movement and also a co-founder of Black August Organizing Committee, which has been around since 1979, 47 years maintaining this tradition. So one of the main things is to educate our people. And it's good to see that since the time that I first got involved in Black August about 20 years ago, over 20, maybe 23, 24 years ago, that it has now gone virtual. It is now viral. It is now online. People are trying to, they're asking questions. What is Black August? They want to know. To the point that now I can sit in Freetown as someone who is a former political prisoner and give you the knowledge on WOLB. So this thing is growing. More and more people need to know it. Anywhere you go in the African world, we have a legacy of political prisoners. We have a legacy of resisting against being put in chains. And we always say that even on the slave ships, even on these fortresses along West Africa's coast, where they had us enslaved, we were actually imprisoned. We were prisoners of wars that were being fought in Africa, and we remain prisoners of wars that's being fought against us in our communities in the United States of America by the same government that we live under. Yes, yes, this imposed poverty. Yes, this police containment. Yes, this mass incarceration. Them guns and them drugs and that bad, bad, bad kill your brother music. All of that is pumped into our communities. You know, Malcolm was correct. We have to resist that. And one of the ways we can resist that is by upholding Black August. 1 month out the year where we can concentrate on healthy living, exercise, spiritual, physical commitment, venerating our ancestors, you know, collectively. And also with the other commemorations. Here in Africa, they commemorate African Women's Month in August. So the women are excited right now. The women are going to be out there doing their thing. They don't know anything about Black August. But guess what? They will learn because we're here. And now the movement has gone virtual. Back in those days, we had pen palage. We would have to write someone who would repackage our letter and then send it to Mutulu. Mutulu would have a person that he write to, and then they would take it, unpackage it, put it, and then send it to another inmate, to another comrade. So we wasn't using inboxes and social media to communicate. Like now you see people can have phones in prison and things like that. It was never like that. So, you know, the way to be in sync was to be doing the same thing. And that was why we prescribed an actual program to carry out the Black August commemorations. And they'd be different from place to place, but on the streets, I think they would be a little bit different than what they would be on the inside. And I would really like to see the community explore ways in which we could really take the Black August commemorations all the way up to the level of what we see Juneteenth and what we see Kwanzaa being, because we are not yet free. And those who are incarcerated are just the most imprisoned. We're all imprisoned, not only in the mind, but even in ourselves. There are certain places our people cannot go after sundown in the United States today, right now. Lynching is on the rise right now, right now. And so, you know, if I have anything to say, it would be that. I'm open to any questions. I'm only here for a short time. I have a very low amount of power, but I'm here for any questions. Thank you.
1: All right. Well, hold that thought right there, Chief Fode. 29 minutes away from the top there, family. Just waking up. That's Chief Fode checking in from Freetown, Sierra Leone. Also, I guess the brother Sengo Baez in Washington, D.C., they're giving us a report on Black August. It is August 3rd, and this is why we're celebrating Black August. As I mentioned earlier, the Sister Fahima is online waiting to get in on the conversation. She's online, too. Grand Rising, Sister Fahima, with brother Sengo and yes. Chief Fode.
2: Greeting, Mr. Nelson, Brother Sinclair, and to the Chief. I was calling to raise the name of two recent ancestors briefly. But before I do that, I wanted to say that Namada Blyden and Isa Blyden, who are the granddaughters of Edward Blyden, who is a father of Pan-Africanism, they were in, they both teach in this region. And I had the pleasure of knowing Isa Blyden. We were in an organization together. And Namada Blyden wrote this book called African and African Americans, which looks

0: at the history of Black people in the diaspora, Africans and African America, yesterday, historically, and today. Now, I wanted to raise the name of two recent ancestors. On Saturday, August 1st, was the birthday of recently transitioned Denise Oliver Velez, who was a member of the Black Panther Party and also a member of the Young Lords. And within less than a week, Dr. Joanne Fernandez, who, as you mentioned, was a guest on this show, talking about her film that she did, Justice on Trial, The Case of Amir Abu-Jamal. And she also wrote the seminal work on the Young Lords. In fact, it was her doctoral thesis. And she recently made her transition, her and Denise Oliver, within weeks of each other. And I had the pleasure of knowing Denise Oliver for the past few years, because she also was a co-founder of WPFW and one of the first program directors. And I also briefly worked with Dr. Joanne Fernandez. She had a show on Pacifica Radio in New York, WBAI, and I would pitch stories and guests to her on the morning show. And she also contributed to Capitalism, Race, and Democracy during Black History Month, which was another National Pacifica program. And I just want to salute both of these two sisters and say, may they rest in power for a job well done.
1: All right. Thank you, Sister Fahima. Brother Sengar, you want to respond to anything that Sister Fahima
2: yes,
1: just mentioned?
2: Thank you so much, my sister, for chiming in. Those gigantic women who also should be recognized. I just want to say real quickly before I go back to T, because he has a little more time, and I know Sam is going to join us, but I really appreciate my sister calling in and sharing that great information, because we held up the Black woman, and that's very important, these sisters that she mentioned, who are now ancestors. But I also want to say, y'all stay tuned, because we're going to be dropping some science, because we're taking African people on a journey home. This ain't a tourist trip. And that is in April 2027 to Sierra Leone to honor the works of Biden and many others, because a lot of people need to understand the historical significance of Sierra Leone, where it relates to Africans in the Western Hemisphere and where it relates to Africans throughout the world. So I just want to give a heads up. That's an infomercial. And I say that to you, Carl. We're going to be dropping the detailed information soon, because anybody that wants to join with us, this is a homegoing. This ain't a tourist trip back to Sierra Leone in April, the latter part of April 2027. Chief Bode, I know you want to share after the sister dropped some real heavy stuff about Edward Wilmer Biden. I think you want to.
3: Oh, yes. Yes, I really want to appreciate the sister, man, because there is no Black August, there is no Black resistance anywhere in this world without the Black women. And oftentimes, even Black men tend to write them out of the history. So let's not do that. Let's remember that the fastest growing rate of incarceration is among Black women. Let's not forget about those who are political prisoners, like also somebody who we just lost recently, Mama Asada Shakur, right, who really embodied that spirit of women resistance and revolution, right? And shout out to our recently transitioned sisters, who she named as well. I say, oh, to them both. And, you know, may they be embraced by the ancestors with warmth and love. So with that, I just want to say, yes, Freetown, as we come to Freetown, we got to remember that Edward Blyden left descendants behind, and he's buried here. So I'm looking very much to seeing how we can do that. And he actually has a great-great-great-granddaughter who was a big national politician here, somebody who we might be able to have an audience with as well, you know, during the sojourn. So it's going to be a beautiful experience in April. But the woman.
1: Now, hold on, throw right there, Chief. We got to step aside and check the news and for a quick break of the news in our local stations. When we come back, though, tell us about Blyton. Is it set out like what they do in Ghana for Du Bois? Yeah, I wonder if the set out is the same, and you can share that with them, family. Family, just join us. It's 23 minutes away from the top. Yeah, our guest is Brother Sango Baye in Washington, D.C., and Chief Fode calling from Sierra Leone and discussing Black August. This is August 3rd. What are your thoughts? You got questions? Reach out to us at 800-450-7876. We'll take your phone calls after we check the news, traffic, and weather. What's next?
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4: PVA has brought me back to life.
3: Show them their sacrifice hasn't been in vain. 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

0: And Grand Rising family, thanks for waking up with us on this Monday morning as we kick off Black August in this month-long event of 4 August. It's 17 minutes away from the top of the hour with our guest, Brother Sango Baye in Washington, D.C. And Chief Foda is checking in from Sierra Leone, Freetown, Sierra Leone. Before we go back to that, let me just remind you, coming up later this morning, though, we're going to speak with Black politics expert Dr. James Taylor. And later this week, you're going to hear from psychologist Dr. Jerome E. Fox. Also, political blogger Brandon will be here. And Grill, Baba Lumumba, who works out of Emoja House in Washington, D.C., will also join us. So if you are in Baltimore, keep that radio locked real tight on 1010 WOLB. Or if you're in the DMV family, we're on 1450 WOL. All right, Brother Sango, let's go back to you, because I think you were about to say something before we left for the news.
1: No, Chief Fode was a Bob, and so if we go back to Chief, I know you still with us, Chief?
2: Yes, sir, I'm still here.
0: All right, Chief, go ahead.
1: You were sharing, bro.
2: Yeah, I remember that before he went off, he said he was going to come back and talk about blighted. So I think I'll just finish off there and then pass the mic. So Edward Wilmot Blyden was born originally in the Virgin Islands, the St. Vincent, and early on he showed high intelligence in academics, and just he was highly intelligent, one of those genius children, right? And so a white missionary found interest in him, started teaching him things, and he really excelled in education. Eventually, the white missionary took him over to the United States, thinking that he could connect him with the black free community there and get him some further education. And it was too, the racism, it was too bad. Ultimately, he was advised, and this is before the end of slavery. So he was advised, instead of staying in the United States, let him go to Liberia and continue with education and his own missionary work that he initially had got his education through. And he went to Liberia. He became a great leader in Liberia. And then ultimately he came to Sierra Leone as well and became a great leader here as well. Along the way, he made some observations about black people, about African life. And some people, because of that, considered him to be the father of Pan-Africanism, even though the term wasn't coined until 1900. They consider him the father because of his early theories, some of his philosophies, and Marcus Mosiah Garvey viewed Edward Wilmot Blyden as one of his idols, someone that he would look to and gain information from, you know, one of his scholars, you know. And so Blyden and Marcus Mosiah Garvey's ideals are very, very similar and very, very close. Although not identical, they are race first and Pan-Africanist. And so Blyden is one of those early Pan-Africanists from even during the time of slavery that actually made international moves, coming back to Liberia, Freetown, getting involved in politics, doing the work, leaving a body of work in terms of scholarship. And so that's where Edward Blyden is that we're talking about. He left descendants on both sides of the Atlantic and, you know,
0: yeah, but let me jump in here, because you said he's buried right there in the Freetown area of Sierra Leone. Is it kind of like Du Bois? Because, you know, they have the Du Bois Center in Ghana where he's buried, and his library is there. You see all his books is written there, and, you know, those folks talk about the talented 10th, the Boule. The original charter is there as well, his robes that what he wore. Is a similar setup for Blyden in Sierra Leone?
2: No, unfortunately, it's not. Unfortunately, it is not. And it should be. This is something that I believe the Blyden family and the Pan-African community should work on. It's commemorating Pan-Africanism and the story of Pan-Africanism as it relates to Freetown here in that kind of memorial kind of way. They haven't done it yet, but what they do have is they have a area of Freetown where the recaptive Africans, the Africans who were being liberated off of slave ships and being brought to Freetown, where they took their first steps back onto the continent. And then there's also a place called Liberation Square. And it has three statues there right behind the Freetown City Council building. And so they do have like an area where you have Edward Blyden statue, Thomas Peters statue, one of the founders of Freetown. Then you also have I.T.A. Wallace Johnson, who was a precursor to Kwame Nkrumah from Freetown that most people never, ever, ever know anything about. So they do have an area, and when people come here, we typically go there, we do vigils there, we pay homage there. But Blyden is buried here. His descendants are also here. One of his descendants is one of the biggest politicians in the country, a sister named Sylvia Blyden. And so she might even be a flag bearer in the 2028 elections. So there's a lot going on when we talk about Blyden. But yeah, we do need a Blyden Center. I'm glad you brought that up.
0: But Chief, is it well known that the history of Blyden by the people of Sierra Leone, the young folks who are growing up now who probably don't, you know, because what I've understood, and I think talking to you as well, and I talk to brothers and sisters who live all over the continent, they don't teach our history. I'm talking about African history, not just African American history, but the history of our people are not taught in the public school system. Is this the same for Blyden? Do the people in Sierra Leone know his history?
2: I think that the people know his name, but I don't think they learn his deep history. But, you know, thankfully here we have long-standing Pan-African educational institutions. So we have movements that do the work of maintaining these names and keeping his history going. So there are, when you get to the universities, you can't get around Blyden. At a certain level of education, you can't get around these big names. But if it's taught in, like, the public schools at the lower level, maybe they learn the name, but not as much of the details. When you get to the universities now you run into Pan-Africanism. Now you run into Pan-African societies and organizations that are decades old, generations old. And then you begin to say, okay, we're Pan-Africanists here. You know, we do have a Pan-Africanist history because they highlight it at that point. But more could be done. You know, more could be done. Pan-Afro, the Pan-African Union, Pan-African Coalition, Sierra Leone organization that I'm a member of, We lead the way in terms of educating people in this country related to Pan-Africanism. And Blyden is at the top of the list of people that we educate the people here about. So, you know, in lack of the government prioritizing it or it being in anyone's curriculum, you do have Pan-Africanists on the ground in Freetown who keep their memory alive. And he has relatives here as well. So we could literally take it to another level.
0: Gotcha. 10 away from the top there. That's Chief Foday checking in from Freetown, Sierra Leone this morning as we commemorate Black August. In Washington, D.C., we got Brother Sango Baye. Brother Sango, I'm going to let you pick it up from there.
1: Yeah, what Chief Foday is sharing is extremely important because it takes us back to our story of practical Pan-Africanism that took place even before the term Pan-Africanism was popularized. It is very important for us to recognize those ancestors he's thinking about, not just Blyden, but other ancestors. And that's one of the reasons why we are encouraging people to listen out and possibly go back home with us in a home going so we can not only reconnect with our home, but reconnect with Africans and aid and assist the works that are going on there, not only with the government of the UNIA, but with the Ethiopian World Federation and other brothers and sisters on the ground that Chief Foday and Sister Kenya have been working with for many years. It is very important. We will definitely help to educate not just Africans there, not just ourselves by learning more, but Africans worldwide. Because when we start talking about Black August, when we start talking about the Haiti Revolution, when we start talking about the return of our traditional greatness, it is important for us to continue to educate. The systems of so-called miseducation, as Dr. Carter G. Woodson taught us, are not going to do that. We have to take charge with that. That's part of the principle of Black August is self-reliance. We have to do that work. Not only do we have to bring the works forward of those ancestors, but we have to also find out who we are. Our brother Tony Bowder always reminds us that we have to be memory recovery experts. Well, Chief Foday is a memory recovery expert who understands the importance of the reconnection of Africans at home and abroad. So yeah, Carl, many of our brothers and sisters don't know. They know even here in the Western Hemisphere, people hear George Jackson, Angela Davis, Carter G. Woodson, Marcus Garvey, but they don't know the significance of the sacrifices and work that these ancestors or the people who are still living have done. That's part of knowing yourself, because we all are one big, one Africa is what we call it. When we say one God, one aim, one destiny, one Africa, we mean to get back to educating ourselves, controlling our own ways and means of study groups, meditating together, being spiritually connected is critical. That's the only way we're going to rise to our traditional greatness. We were not disjointed until Urugu came into existence and disjointed us. Unfortunately, many of our own kith and kin have emulated Eurocentric Urugu energy and think that they can take charge of systems that were put in place to oppress us, which is impossible. I.e., Garvey was right. Chief and I belong to a group of brotherhood, and we just met yesterday, and I want to shout out all our brothers with the Chikalakamunga group, which ties all of what we're talking about, the works of Amos Wilson, the works in the UK, the works of Edward Wilmot Brady in Africa, the works of Martha Scarvey, together through brotherhoods that are living today. Chikalakamunga means the eye of the whirlwind. And when Marcus Garvey said, count on him to be the real Marcus Garvey, we know we are spiritual beings having a physical experience, but our ancestors live on spiritually, particularly if they've done work in finding themselves and helping uplift Africans. So I just want to tell people, don't only hear us today. When you get this file, share it with others so that they understand. Keith Ode and I understand it's not about him, me, or she, or all of the different things that take, but it's about us collectively. And it's our responsibility to teach each other. That's why I mentioned my brother Anthony Tony Browder, because Karak Amon. I'm just so elated with the work that he has done with getting us back to understanding the power of our ancestral energy coming through us. That's why I said many of us need to not just be historians, but memory recovery experts. I would be remiss if I didn't mention my brother Renoko Rashidi, who's still out traveling, the ambassador in the whirlwind, in the Chikalakamunga, eye of the whirlwind, also born on August the 16th. So that's kind of important. Also, Dr. Julius Garvey, also August the 16th, who's still with us in his 90s. So I'll stop on that point. We have a lot of commonality. Sometimes we spend too much time fighting over our differences, which is what the Urugu wants us to do, not be united, not returning to our true black power. I call it blacktricity. It's important for us to be connected to our ancestral energy. And they don't just come. They are with us and inside of many of us. And it's time for us to really, really tap into that metaphysical power that we have spiritually and to know who we are and to rise up. Some people might think, well, the professor got everything, but no, they don't. Everything they have, they got from us anyway.
0: Okay. I shaded that. Let me just, you know, since Black August, we're discussing, if you're just checking in, family, we're discussing Black August, started in California State Penitentiary. Let me shout out them, you know, Brother Sengo and Chief Forde. We have some brothers who listen to us in captivity early morning in California. And they've got pads that they're given pads, and they figured a way how to use the system. You know, last time we talked about it, they busted them, but now they told me they're back on a few weeks ago, and they listen to us religiously every morning, wake up early when everything's quiet, and they're listening now. I just want to shout out those brothers and know that their presence in that system, that's where this all started with George Jackson, Black August. 4 minutes away from the top of the hour, family, we got to take a short break. We got to check the traffic and weather in our different cities. You want to join our conversation with our guest and brother Sengo Baye in Washington, D.C., or Chief Fode calling us from Freetown, Sierra Leone, reach out to us. You know our telephone number, 800-450-7876. And we'll take your phone calls after we check the traffic and weather. That's next.

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12: With Chief O'Day calling us from Sierra Leone, and also Sam Collins, Sam P.K. Collins, a journalist in Washington, D.C., has just checked in. So let's bring in Sam. Sam, Grand Rising. Sam, there on line two? Not hearing Sam. All right. Well, we
13: peace and blessings.
12: Oh, there you go. Thanks, Sam. Go ahead.
13: Peace and blessings. Revolutionary Black August greetings to y'all.
14: What's up, Sam?
15: Greetings, brother.
14: Me and Chief O'Day have been laying down our story, the history, and tying it all into African Heritage Month, Mosiah Month, and making sure people are clear. But as I had told people, just like Mumia Abu-Jamal was one of the most powerful journalists who is still incarcerated as a political prisoner, that we got you, Brother Sam, out here as a journalist, and not only tied to me and Chief O'Day as a Garveyite, but you are very serious about our young people knowing the origin of Black August. So please just take it from there. I know you may not have heard the first hour. You'll get to check it out later. But we on the one. We were just on a program yesterday with Chika Lakamunga, the Brothers Hood. So, Sam, I know you know how to speak truth to power, and I'm glad you could join us. Chief O'Day, are you still with us?
15: Yes, sir. Yes, sir. I'm here.
14: You want to hail up Brother Sam and then let him take it from there?
15: Yeah, man. Shout out to Brother Sam all day. Y'all about to have a great breakdown. This brother is, like you said, he reminds me of Mumia in so many ways, a DC Mumia, you know, brother the revolutionary, and also a stand-up member of the UNIA ACL RC 2020. Shout out to Brother Sam P.K. Collins, one of the best.
12: All right. Sam, your thoughts on Black August?
3: Black August is very important in this time and age, just speaking locally in D.C., D.C. being at one point Chocolate City is under siege in the Trump administration. The Trump administration, congressional Republicans have really set their sights on Washington, D.C. and taken advantage of our lack of home rule. August 11th will mark 1 year since Donald Trump federalized the police force for 30 days. And in federalizing it, he increased the presence of federal police forces. So you have Homeland Security, you have ICE, you have different federal agencies, in addition to National Guard troops, whether they come from the D.C. Guard or they come from the state-based guards in the red and blue states. They've descended upon D.C., and most recently they've had their housing paid for. To live in D.C., to patrol the streets in D.C. So D.C. has been under siege for the better part of a year, and D.C. is a test case for the Trump administration's takeover of American cities, particularly cities where Black people are the majority. And we've seen similar action in Chicago, similar action in Baltimore, but the difference is that the mayors are supported by governors who have self-determination in the way that D.C. doesn't, by virtue of D.C. not being a state, by virtue of D.C. having limited home rule, where because we have limited home rule, our laws have to get approved by Congress. And to this day, Congress, which is ran by the Republicans on the House in particular, are messing with D.C. laws, the most recent of which have to deal with our tax code or dealing with our ability as a local legislature to raise taxes on those who are accruing wealth the most. So Black August is very important in that context because we have a lot of young people often derogatorily referred to as YNs. They are the ones who are bearing the brunt of the over-policing of Washington, D.C. They are the ones who are in contact with the federal forces. They are in contact with the National Guard and the metro stations. The metro stations are the point of contact most of the time for these young people. If not that, then in the areas of commerce, because D.C. also has curfew laws where the police chief can create curfew zones by the drop of a hat. Curfew zones meaning that at a particular time during the weekend and at night, you can't have youth in groups greater than 8 or 9. If that is the case, then they got to be broken up. And that law has been criticized as a means of patrolling youth and pretty much laying the hammer down on them, arresting them, things of that nature. So while young people may not understand Black August as was institutionalized by George Jackson and the Black Panthers and up into that era, they do understand over-policing, which is why our work is very important in helping them understand that this is not the first time in history that this has been done to us, and to help them understand that fascism, as George Jackson said, has always been here. Because from the time that George Jackson was murdered in the California state prison system, you had Reaganomics, you had the Clintonian era, you had the Bush era, where we had the growth of the police state, we had the over-armoring of the police state, and we also had the creation of the Department of Homeland Security, where, you know, and Black people during that era often made jokes about how, you know, Arabs were the new target and we weren't. But you have to understand a significant portion of our people practice Islam. So during the so-called war on terrorism, you know, a lot of our people caught hell. One of our people being our late ancestor, our late ancestor who was in Atlanta, who set up a mosque formerly known as H. Rat Brown. I don't want to say his Yoruba name. I want to raise up El
14: Alameen.
3: Thank you. El Jamil Al-Amin, pardon me. Noble ancestor, one who, while I didn't get a chance to directly interview, I interviewed those who were helping him overturn his case, get his appeal. Unfortunately, he wasn't able to make it outside before transitioning. But his case is one of the more modern day cases of how Islamophobia, as they call it, and anti-black racism sort of intersect with the growing of the police state. And young people are growing up in this time. They may not understand it, but we have to give it to them in that context to sort of make those connections. And oftentimes when you do that, they get overwhelmed. As I saw earlier this summer, they often ask, well, what are the solutions? It seems like there's nothing that we can do. They're still going to harass us and kill us in the streets. And then that's why we teach them the power of organizing. We teach them the power of protracted struggle, as they call it. We teach them the power of just consistency, because that's one thing that our young people do not have. They do not have examples of that in this day and age, unfortunately. With everything being so fast on social media, oftentimes moments get confused for movements. When in fact,
12: right. Let me interrupt here, Sam. At 8 minutes after top out, it is Black August. The voice you hear, that's Sam P.K. Collins. He's a journalist based in Washington, D.C. We also in Washington, D.C., we have Brother Sango Baye. Also, Chief Fode is checking in from Freetown, Sierra Leone. We're discussing Black August. All the events, several events that impact us as a community took place in the month of August. And one of the things that, in fact, there's a movie about Black August, Black August film. There's a film about Black August, about the experiences of prison activist George Jackson, which is where it all started. But Brother Sango, you said something earlier that sort of piqued my imagination of what it would like. You mentioned the fact that Marcus Garvey had a meeting at Madison Square Garden in New York, and it was packed. And I'm just wondering, how did he pull that off? I mean, back in the day, we're not talking about telephones or internet or, you know, how did he manage to gather that many people to sell out the Garden? You know, these days, people with all the modern techniques can't sell out the Garden.
14: Garvey did not function as an individualist. Garvey, as we said, was inspired by many who came before him. But there were many Garveyites, known and unknown, who aided and assisted Garvey. Of course, people talk about Booker T. Washington. Garvey was not the only one inspired by Booker T. Washington. Brothers and sisters, even Pan-Africanism, a lot of people don't know how tied. Renoko Rashidi made sure I was clear how Booker T. was an inspiration to many Africans, even on the continent. So what I'm saying is, brothers and sisters, during the era, came together to understand self-determination. Let's don't forget, Black people had Black conventions way before the UNIA had its convention in 1920, going all the way back. When Black people held conventions, they were trying to come together to find race-first solutions to the problems we were confronted with. So Garvey was continuing what he studied and learned from and brought it forward. But let's don't just mention Garvey. Let's mention Amy Jock Garvey, Henrietta Benton Davis. So many names I could mention that people don't know about that were with Garvey. So to answer to your question, is brothers and sisters around the world saw what was going on and were inspired during that time. We have kind of dropped the ball with that going forward because we have fell into, like, to what Sam is talking about, thinking that we can get solutions through a system that is oppressing us and holding us back. And our young people want to see something different, and it's our responsibility to bring that forward. So I would say to you, Carl, Garvey just continued his calling. We all have a calling. Garvey is definitely a great African, but he said count on him to be the real Marcus Garvey in death, if there were power in death. And we know that from an African tradition, if you do the work, there's power after your physical life. So that's what we're doing, emulating that work and trying to rekindle that same energy that our ancestors had back in the day, those known and unknown. Brother Sam is a perfect example of younger Garveyites. Chief Fode is a little older than Sam. I'm a little older than Chief Fode. But it's a reconnecting, and it's important to hear what Sam has to say. That's why we brought Sam on, because he's right on the ground with young. And when I say young people, I'm not just talking about teenagers. I'm talking about young people through African-centered schools. Sam is involved with teaching them to try to find the reconnection. Our young people, it was said earlier, when you had last Friday, where young people want to see money. They want to see success. They want to see results because they're tired of being oppressed. They don't know what we know. It's our job to reconnect us from our ancestral energy to the elders, to those brothers and sisters, Sam, peers, the Chief Foday's peers. It's our responsibility to educate them and provide. But if you don't mind, I'd like to let Sam continue. And I don't know whether Chief Foday is still with us, because they can speak more truth to power. Yeah, they can speak more truth to power of their peer group than I can. I'm in my 70s.
12: Right, and I've got a question for you fellas as well. So let's Sam finish, because you know there's so many things that happen in August, and I'll show you a question. You can ponder it while Sam continues. Do you think it's sort of cosmic that how all of these events that took place in August? And while you fellas think about that, let's let Sam finish his thought. Go ahead, Sam.
13: Yeah, what I'll say just to wrap up is that August is definitely a time for education. It's not by happenstance, to answer your question, that all of these events happen in August. And I think it's more of a reminder now, you know, just tying it back to D.C., the Doge cuts, as they were called, was an eye-opener for a significant number of the Black federal employee population in D.C., because D.C., you know, is a bougie town in some respects. You know, we have people here working in the federal government, people who work in D.C. government. They're making high five figures, low six figures. And, you know, because of that stratification, they've often seen themselves in some respects separate from those of us living in the margins, those who are living in the more marginalized communities, those who are over-policed. So what's happened over the last year, or even since Donald Trump's return to the White House, is that more and more Black people are understanding that Blackness is a class all in itself, that no matter where you are socioeconomically, as long as you're Black, you are still subject to the state. You are subject to federal and local policy that can infringe upon your rights. And we've seen it time and time again. So Black August is definitely an opportunity for Black people to get their mind right and to understand what's going on in their communities, in our communities, and to understand that this is not the first time it's happening. We have solutions in the forms of cooperative economics and collective works, right? Also in self-defense, right? Also in self-determination. Self-determination meaning that we're creating community institutions that are outside of the realm of the state-controlled police in order for us to protect ourselves and protect our people. And there are people on the ground who are doing that to this very day. I'm not going to specify, but that's just what my job is as far as letting people know that Black August is here, that we're still making connections, and that nothing happens in a vacuum, that we are reverting to a time period where pretty much what they call white supremacy is not necessarily on the rise, but it is mutating to a stage, you know, and Donald Trump has said it time and time again. If you want to internationalize it, you're looking at Cuba, you're looking at Mali, right? You're looking at Iran. All of these are manifestations of the U.S. empire's last dance, because the U.S. understands that as a mutation, it's on its way out. So it has to find new hosts, and it's getting destroyed from the inside out. And we're going to have people, my last point, we're going to have people who are going to stand up, right, and try to make themselves look like they are further to the left than what they are. But those are examples of reformism. It's not necessarily revolution. As a matter of fact, it's not revolution. People are trying to present reformism. And we see the Democratic Party dealing with
12: right.
13: That.
12: Right. No, that's all right there, Sam. We got to step aside for a quick break. I'll let you finish your thought on the other side. And also, we come back, I get from Chief Foday in Sierra Leone and Brother Sengo in Washington, D.C. There's something cosmic about August. We're talking about Black August, family. You want to join the discussion? Reach out to us at 800-450-7876. And we'll take your phone calls next.

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2: The reality is tragedy never announces that it is coming. Tragedy thrives on that one bad decision, one unnecessary risk, one moment of believing that it couldn't possibly happen to me. There was a time in our past when our main concentration was on survival. Our elders were considered strict when they would not allow us to go to anyone's house before everyone in that house was checked out. They firmly believed that the company we keep in our youth will determine the outcome of our future, and they were bound and determined that every generation would do better than the one before. Oftentimes, when a young person's future is interrupted by tragedy, it serves as a wake-up call to remind us to accept the reality that we are uniquely different from other cultures. Understanding that difference obligates us to make certain that our young survive so that they too can experience a future.
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0: and Grand Rising family. Thanks for starting your week with us at 20 minutes after the top of the hour, discussing Black August. This is August 3rd, and we're going to celebrate Black August throughout the entire month. Our guest is Brother Senghor Baez, based in Washington, D.C. Also, Chief Fode is also joining us. He's calling us from Freetown, Sierra Leone. And also, Sam Collins, a journalist in Washington, D.C., is with us. So before we left, we're speaking to Sam. So, Sam, I'll let you finish your thought.
1: Well, all I got to say pretty much is that Black August gives us the instructions to how to handle the current siege on the D.C. area and on different parts of the United States. And now more than ever, my last point, we need to become more internationally conscious, because with the rise of Trumpism, we also had ethnocentrism. So a lot of our Black people, they want to keep it at, you know, being Black in America, being Black American, when in fact we are far more connected than that to the African diaspora and to Africa in general. So we cannot let our foot up on the gas when it comes to that, because a lot of what's happening in the United States is not much different than what's happening to Black people all around the world. And once we understand that, overstand that, then nothing can stop us. I yield.
0: Got you, Sam. 21 at the top. That Brother Man 2 is checking in from New York City. He's on line 4. Grand Rising, Brother Man 2. You're on with Sam Collins, Chief Fode, yes, and Brother Senghor.
2: Grand Rising, Hotep Abarigani, and free the land and free the African mind. To salute to everyone on this Black August. I appreciate the information and the reconnection to our history and our heritage. Just real quickly, August, according to the Gregorian calendar, is the 8th month of the calendar year. And in our original cosmology, wherever in some places like Kemet, some people call it ancient Egypt, and also with the Dogon people, number 8 was very important to creation. So whether we know it or not, the energy of our ancestral is coming back to us. The elder Kwame Nkrumah said, I'm African not because I was born in Africa, but Africa was born in me. So right now, whether we know it or not, we're sharing that cosmic energy. In the Dogon, they have a concept called Nomo. Nomo is also understood as the word. And in that concept, there were 8 primordial beings that came to teach and to guide humanity here. And those 8 beings were matched with male and female in 4 pairs. So for every male, there was an opposite or complementary female. So your brothers, by sharing about Black August, is showing that we're still connected to our history. So whether we know it or not, we're living the Dogon power of the word, also known as Nomo. So I salute you, brothers. Continue to do what you do. And thank you, Brother Quavy, for having this platform. All right. Peace and blessings.
3: I say, my brother, and thank you for that information, which is critical.
4: Yes, sir.
3: Thank you, my brother, and stay strong, and we need to...
0: Yeah, because that's the question I was going to ask you guys, because, you know, is it cosmic that so many things happen in this month?
4: Absolutely. Yes. Absolutely. Yes. It's best. Can I tell you guys first? Baba Senghor?
3: Yes, please.
4: All right. Yeah. So we're talking about the different meanings for the month and how it has manifested down historically to us as a cultural tradition now, you know. We have to commemorate so much resistance during this month if we're really looking at the calendar and being proud Africans, proud Black people globally. We will all be proud and know that at this month, our struggle peaks. It reaches zenith during the year. And so I want to say that to me, as a Garveyite, as a modern-day universal African nationalist who follows the doctrine of African fundamentalism, I try my best to be aligned with that generation that was able to produce the most in the most shortest time. I look at the 1920 International Negro Convention in New York, the Madison Square Garden, 25,000 people, delegates from all around the world. Even Freetown had delegates. Sierra Leone had delegates that was there in Harlem. I mean, that was there in Madison Square Garden, right? And so it shows you that what Sam was saying is correct. That we, the Black Americans, quote unquote, are more connected to the African diaspora and the continental Africans than any other people in the whole damn world. And we're actually the same people when we peel back the differences in colonizers and enslavers. And the 1920 convention, the first race first convention, big convention, you know, Garvey himself was a spiritual being who was on a spiritual journey when you look at it on walks as an individual. This is why I give Garvey his respect, even though I know he's a human being and he made flaws and all that. I still look at his life walk and realize that it was a spiritual journey towards achieving for the race. And the height of that, you can see it in the 1920 convention, where we actually birthed a nation. We birthed a nation. Garvey was elected the first president of Africa. There's never been another president of Africa. He was elected that because our people came together from all around the world and knew that we needed a head on our body. And they did that. And I think that August was used spiritually, even if they didn't know it, for that purpose. Imagine having a convention for the whole month of August and then declaring us free, our Independence Day on the 31st. Our ancestors understood what they were doing. They understood pageantry. They understood word, sound, power. They understood the vibrations they was bringing together in that convention. And now that they're all ancestors, these is our ancestral council. They're behind us, still maintaining the RBG in Kimbunga, in the whirlwind, where we go when it's over for us. So we can come back and return, like the brother was saying. It's a cycle. It's a repetitive cycle. August is a very, very powerful month, to me anyway. I just wanted to put that out there. Maybe others feel the same. Baba Sengor?
3: Yay, Bo, you're absolutely right. My brother was right on point with what he brought forward. And that just goes to show you that many of us are memory recovery experts and understand Mobutu, Mahat, all of that. We go all the way back, and we need to understand the spirituality. So, Carl, the answer to your question, cosmic, means vast. August is a vast period and time, metaphysically. And physically, we need to reconnect. That's why I call it Blacktricity, because we can never forget the great empires that my brother shared with us. And what Chief Fode just shared, what Sam is sharing. And Carl, thank you so much, because our people need to know we are the most powerful human beings on the planet. Every human being comes through the womb of a black woman in some form, fashion, or shape. Yeah, we got a lot of lost soul human beings, particularly Yorugus, who want to get us to think that they're superior when they are certainly inferior. They don't have the melanin that African black people have. We are the superior beings. That's why I call it Blacktricity, not just because I'm a race-first Garveyite, but we need to be connected to our creator and all of the ancient wisdom that we lost or we have moved away from, because we haven't lost it, because of the connection of the ancestral energy.

0: that we've been called to do. So, Carl, you're absolutely correct. It is a spiritual connection. And what my brother said about the eighth month is critical. It's critical because, like Chief O'Day said, like Sam said, and there's many others out here, many sisters and brothers who now know enough of ourselves to understand we need to come up with the solutions, not taking over a system of oppression and becoming black Yorugus and oppressing our people. I want to shout that out because even though I'm a Garveyite, I want to make it really clear. Some of our own people did not respect their calling and turned against us and worked to help the European and continues to help the European whole, or I should say Yorugu, because it's a virus. I'm not anti anybody. I'm pro-African, and it's important for us to understand each one teach one, each one reach one, and each one know that we are reflections of each other. One of us come from two parents come from four, four come from eight, eight come from 16, 16 come from 32, 32 come from 64, and all the way back. So all that ancestral energy of ancestors, we don't even know their names, are still working their mojo. And I want to hail up my brother Renoko Rashidi once again, born August the 16th, because again, we're going to be honoring him again through the Renoko Rashidi Foundation, where Anthony Karak, Tony Browder will be a presenter on August the 16th, because we want to make sure people are clear. Renoko traveled physically to over 120 some countries or states of confusion and saw that many of our people are starving to know themselves. It's our job to wake people up. It's not just about being woke. It's about becoming the conscious empowerment of the energy and the synergy and the connectedness that we have. And that is the most important thing we can do. We talk about unity. It's time to unify. It's time to connect. It's time to practice the Nguza Saba all during the year. It's time for us to really, really understand many of our ancestors. Dr. Clark said we have no friends. We understand the revolution. Sometimes you got to do business with other people. But the fact of the matter is we have no friends. The only friends we have is the energy of our ancestors and our own selves. So I just will close on that point and hear more from Sam and Chief. I'm so glad Chief has been able to stay with us because this is a perfect example. People talk about Pan-Africanism. This is a Pan-African connection you're hearing this morning about Black August.
1: That's right. Let me just thank you, brothers, for sharing that with us, because there's so many of us who are listening, Brother Sango, are hearing this information for the first time. And that's why we have people like yourself and Chief O'Day and Sam on this morning to share the information. One of the events that took place in Black August was Attica, since we had a call from Brother Mantu in New York City. Remember that prison rebellion that defined and that caused the reforms in the prison system because of what happened in Attica. Also, recently, we talk about in Ferguson. That happened in August after the shooting of Brother Brown in August. So that's another issue, too, that's part of Black August. But Chief Oda, you wanted to say something. Ron, let me finish. Go ahead.
2: No, I believe that was Brother Sam.
3: Yes, sir. Yes,
1: Sam?
3: Sir.
1: All right, go ahead, Sam.
3: So, Baba Sango, as he was talking, he brought up a very good point that inspired what I'm about to say. So the Black Yorugu, at this juncture in our organizing, as we are organizing against the state, we have to understand that people installed by the state are not brought in by Black people exclusively. Black people, due to forces beyond our control, and I would even say due to what happened during the 1970s when a lot of our revolutionaries were imprisoned and or murdered, right? We do not have power in this country in the way that we understand what power to be. Power means self-determination. It means the ability to control your local affairs. It means the ability to have self-determination, to define yourself. Black people don't have that. So the people who are in office, you know, especially in Washington, D.C., they are not put there by Black people exclusively. Marion Barry was the last of those juggernauts. From after the Marion Barry era,

0: on, D.C. no longer being Chocolate City was no longer ran exclusively by black people. As a matter of fact, when you go to the hyper-local level at the advisory neighborhood commissions and such, you see that's ran for the most part by white people and of the non-black groups. So black people who are installed in office oftentimes are brought into office by making concessions to other groups, or they are brought into office by making multiracial coalitions, because, you know, by virtue of doing that, they are able to come in, get financing, get grassroots support, things of that nature. And we actually saw that during the most recent mayoral primary, Democratic primary at that, despite the fact that both of the candidates, the main candidates, at least, were from Washington, D.C. They were native Washingtonians of different generations, right? They still, each of them formed multiracial coalitions, with the victor, Janice Lewis George, taking almost every ward of the city. And she did that not only with black folks, but as polling has shown, she did that with the newer transplants, the younger, newer, more well-to-do transplants. She was able to take over the mayoral primary by virtue of forming a multiracial coalition. And despite Kenyon McDuffie losing, one point of contention among those who supported him was that, you know, there was a danger of, you know, black Washingtonians no longer having a voice. And this was a concern that was brought up to reporters, that was brought up to, you know, people living at the neighborhood level, that black people were losing their voice in the city that used to be Chocolate City. So no matter who comes into office, there's always a question of what degree of power do black people have? But that power has to be in the grassroots. You know, what power economically do we have? To what degree are we uniting? To what degree are we organizing outside of these systems in order to have a united front so that when the time comes, we are able to express our voice, one band, one sound? But that's no longer the case, because in Washington, D.C., we are often divided, if not by class, then by ideology. And that's been the case for at least a decade now, especially in the era of gentrification.
1: Gotcha. Thank you, Sam. Let me just got a note from one of my sisters listening to us in Ghana. She reminded us that Dr. Goss, Dr. Renoka Rashidi, Dr. Sebi, Fela Kunte, and Haile Selassie all made their transitions in August. Family just joined us discussing Black August. Before you just heard the voice of Sam Collins. He's a journalist based in Washington, D.C. Chief Fode is also with us. He's checking in from Freetown, Sierra Leone. And also Brother Sengal Bay is leading the charge. He's in Washington, D.C. as well. You want to talk about Black August? Reach out to us at 800-450-7876, and we'll take your phone calls after we check the news, traffic, and weather. It's next.

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0: starting your Monday with us, 16 minutes away from the top of the hour with our guest, Brother Sango Baye in Washington, D.C. Chief Fode is also joining us. He's calling from Freetown, Sierra Leone. And also Sam Collins, a Washington, D.C. based journalist, is also with us this morning. We're discussing Black August. Many have heard the term, but really don't know what Black August is all about. That's what these brothers are sharing with us this morning. Before we go back to them, though, let me just remind you, coming up later this morning, we're going to hear from Black politics expert Dr. James Taylor is going to join us from San Francisco. And also later this week, you can hear psychologist Dr. Jeremy Fox, a political blogger, Brandon, and also Griot Baba Lumumba, who works out of Emoji House in Washington, D.C. with a council of elders. They'll be here, and we'll have a great discussion with Baba Lumumba. So if you are in Baltimore, keep that radio locked in real tight on 1010 WLB. If you're in the DMV, the Washington metropolitan area, we're on 1450 WOL. All right, Brother Sango, what do you think the most significant thing is that we should take away from Black August?
1: The importance of us reconnecting to our ancestral energy is the most important thing, because as you've heard in this broadcast this morning from 6 a.m. to present, there's a whole lot that we need to learn about our story, not his story, but our story. It's critical for us to recognize the power that we have. Sometimes we focus so much on reaching outside of us, but we need to reach inside of us and to rekindle some of the memory that has been lost for a while, that's coming back slowly but surely. So the most important thing is to remember meditation, resistance, self-reliance, self-determination, and unification. And when we talk unification, we got more Black organizations than we had in the 1920s. They need to all come together for what we have in common and not fight over our differences. That is a Yorugu thing. Yorugu is fighting each other, himself. He's always been, the energy, the virus of Yorugu is always fought against, even internally, each other. That's what we are witnessing right now. But we don't need to be the cat and fodder. Because Garvey said, whichever one of them wins, the victory between them is going to be the same oppression that we were confronted with before. That's why when Dr. Clark said we have no friends, we need to be very conscious of that. We also need to be very conscious that we need to be more African-centered in everything we do. Education, politics, spirituality, and I'm not saying religion, spirituality, because there is no religion without spirituality, and we've been hoodwinked to move in the wrong direction with many religions because we've lost true understanding of spirituality. So in short, August is a calling for all of us to return to learn as much as we can, to share with each other, to strive to rebuild our own self-identity, and to also build your family, build your community locally. Sam is so on point when he said grassroots, because we need each other. Mobutu, we are our brother and sister's keeper. So the most important thing that I will share is a time for us to reflect, to revive, rejuvenate, and to revert back to the traditional Blacktricity power that we've had before Yorugu was even in existence. We got the power. They don't have the power. They have tricked us to think that. Malcolm made it absolutely clear. Garvey made it absolutely clear. And yeah, we hail up Emperor Haile Selassie. We hail up all of the Africans who've done everything they could to help return us to our traditional greatness. Kwame Nkrumah, Patrice Lumumba, et cetera, et cetera.
0: Got you. 12 away from the top. Chief Fode, you want to join us on that?
2: Okay. For me, I think the message to take away is that we have more work to do. And yes, it's going to take discipline. It's going to take more information. And I just wanted to shout out those brothers, those comrades that's currently in the belly of the beast listening to this. But let them know that eventually we win. That system of enslavement that they have us currently confined to is coming down. is even coming down as we speak. When you hear Brother Sam P.K. Collins talk about how they're beefing up security to suppress African people in D.C., as an experiment, they're doing it there before they unleash it on Chicago, before they unleash it on New York. They're taking advantage because they don't have the protection of a state. Yes, listen to it. Understand that we are still at war. We are a people who are comfortable and with understanding that our heritage is a heritage of resistance. And this warfare is mental, it's spiritual, it's physical. Black August is about that. It's about all three coming together in the best way to make you a better African, to make you a more responsible black man or woman in this struggle, so that when you return to your family, you're able to uplift your family. You will carry them, and as we say in Creole, in Freetown, go before. Go forward ever, and backwards never. So to our community listening, embrace Black August. Find a way to connect with the prisoners near you who have a consciousness, who are seeking to educate themselves while incarcerated, who are finding ways to rehabilitate themselves, knowing that the system won't do it. Find those brothers and sisters and find a way to help them. Make sure that their children can visit them. Make sure that their children don't see them as criminals and understand that the system is criminal. That's criminalizing us so. That mass incarceration goes right along with gentrification. That this mass incarceration is also driving a migration of our African people back to the South and back to our roots. We're learning who we were in order to know who we are. Continue your path. And with that, I would just say, shout out to George Jackson, you know, Conrad Katari, those who gave their life for us to even be able to say the two words together, Black August. Salute.
0: All right, Sam.
3: I want to acknowledge the Black Press. The Black Press, on March 16th, 2027, we will be celebrating or commemorating, rather, 100 years of our existence. And the Black Press, for the better part of our existence, has been on the front lines of propagandizing the fight for African humanity. As a matter of fact, Edward Wilmot Blyden was a Black Press journalist. He started a Black Press publication in Liberia that spoke to the scattered children of Africa. And he was the one that Africanized, or he was a part of those efforts to Africanize Liberia. Liberia, which was originally started as a settlement to deter free Africans from doing what the Haitians had done against the French. That's what Liberia was formed as. And we acknowledge that, you know, even with what we, even despite acknowledging that, we still recognize Liberia as an experiment in Black self-determination. But we also acknowledge Edward Wilmot Blyden as a part of that, just because he used the Black Press as a means of encouraging more African people to repatriate and also to re-Africanize Liberia at a time when the true Whig Party was getting its claws into the government and creating a one-party state. And of the Black Press figures we have to acknowledge, in addition to Marcus Messiah Garvey, are Ida B. Wells, who talked about lynching. We have to acknowledge Ethel Payne, who challenged Eisenhower. We also have to acknowledge the Black Panther Party. They had their own publications that during the 1960s and 70s were pretty much a lot of competition for one of the more establishment parts of the Black Press. But now we have more people who are taking journalism to another level in addition to me, and we have to acknowledge them as part of the community at a time when a lot of people are very confused about the source of our dysfunction as a people, and we need the Black Press more than ever to be that voice of the people, not to be the voice of the establishment, but the voice of the people. And that means people in the grassroots supporting the Black Press, financing it. That means us finding other revenue sources other than, you know, other than parties that have a stake in controlling the Black voice. Because, you know, from the moment that organizations like the NABJ were formed, Black journalists have lost their way. And now during the Trump era, we as a collective are sort of finding our way, but we have a long way to go in terms of understanding our job to our people, our obligation to our people and not to the state. So this is my call to action to black journalists and my call to action to people within the black community, the African community, to practice good journalism, to reorient ourselves, to represent the people, and to practice self-determination in our journalism, to be above parties, to be above what the Yoruba want us to do. I give.
0: All right. Thank you, Sam. Thank you for sharing that. As a fellow journalist, I appreciate what you just said. Six away from the top of the hour, I've got a tweet question. A tweeter wants for you fellows, says, how should we observe Black August? Tweeter says, it's the first time hearing about Black August and wants to know, how should we observe Black August? So let's start with Brother Sengor. Brother Sengor?
1: Yes. Meditate. Meditate. Go inside yourself. Think about some of the things that you've heard today. Rekindle that energy within yourself. Become a resistor. Resist all oppression, regardless to where it comes from. Revolutionize your thinking and also reconnect with entities and institutions that support you. And understand we all are learning. No one knows everything. Each one teach one. Each one reach one. The more you know, the more you should know you don't know. And that's so important. Because if we knew who we were, we would not accept oppression from Yoruba.
0: All right. I'll tell you what, Chief O'Day and Sam, hold your thoughts because we got to step aside and get caught up with the latest traffic and weather in our different cities. Family, just join us. That's Brother Sengor, Chief O'Day in Sierra Leone, and also Sam Collins in Washington, D.C., along with Brother Sengor, discussing Black August. And just a moment ago, we had a tweet hearing some of this stuff for the first time and wants to know how to observe Black August. You want to join this conversation with the fellows? Reach out to us at 800-450-7876. A four away from the top of the hour. We'll take your phone calls after we check traffic and weather. This next.

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0: 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We are 1010 WOLB. Carl Nelson's views and opinions are his own and are not necessarily those of the staff and management of Radio 1, its sponsors, or advertisers. The following is a replay of this morning's Carl Nelson Show. This is not a live broadcast. No phone calls, please.
10: He's one of our guests. He's in Sierra Leone, and also Sam Collins is in Washington, D.C. Brother Sam Gore is also in D.C. So, Chief O'Day, hope you're still with us.
11: Yes, sir.
10: Yeah. The person wants to know how to observe Black August.
11: First of all, I would say get you a copy of two books that you should put into your studies for Black August. They're both written by General George Jackson. And one is Blood in My Eyes, and another one is Soledad, Brother. I say that because those books are the foundation of political education behind the whole Black August experience. Through those books, it'll open a gateway of knowledge and history and personalities that is largely hidden and uncovered. And so I would say in your studies, as someone just starting, I would start there with those two books, one or the other or both, as you can handle that in 1 month. Also, I would say practice some form of fasting. It's good to fast. I remember that when I first practiced, we put ourselves into the mind frame of being captured Africans in the belly of slave ships. But we were actually captive Africans in the belly of the beast within prisons. And so we knew that our ancestors weren't being fed too much. They had to be able to go long hours and survive without a lot of food. They were fasting by force, but we were fasting voluntarily in honor of them. And then visitation is very important. Not only did you visit people incarcerated, but also maybe even the special sites of the ancestors. You know, make visitation, going out into the environment, meeting friends, you know, people who you haven't seen in the movement for a while. Do that during this month. It'll help raise the vibration, reconnecting with people who you haven't connected with for a while, especially if they're incarcerated. Then also, do some exercise. Maybe you do some push-ups, some jumping jacks. You just put yourself to the frame of mind that health is everything, physical, mental, and spiritual. And then also, I would say, do a libation a day. Call the names of those who make Black August possible, who make Mosiah Month possible, who make African Women's Month possible, who make our African liberation struggle possible. And give honor to the ancestors once a day. I would say, even if you're working a 9-to-5, you can mix a little bit of that into how you connect with the struggle going on the inside, you know, as someone who's also trying to be part of Black August commemoration. That's what I would say. And then also, lastly, I just want to say, shout out to Brother Bomani Shakur, George Jackson University. And I would say free the guys, free Brother Joker, free Comrade Abdul Olugbala Shakur, free my own special comrade, Brother Asafo over there in Pennsylvania. Brother been incarcerated so long. I know him personally. And the new black African Brotherhood that they're organizing out there. So, you know, keep the organizing going and keep fighting. Keep banging on the system, no matter where we at, inside, outside, in the office, in the streets. That's the message. And this August is one way for us to do something in common all across the board that'll make us stronger and better and more united as a people. I yield, I say.
10: Ashe, thank you, brother, Chief Fode, calling us from Sierra Leone. How about you, Sam? The question is how to observe Black August, because they've just learned a lot of information this morning. What say you?
12: Study, and get tied into some Black revolutionary organizations in your city and your jurisdiction. There's a lot happening in the D.C. area, a lot of study groups. Every Wednesday at the Black Workers Center, they're having a Sada Shakur study group. And there are other groups in the D.C. area as well that are doing things throughout the month of August, particularly as it relates to recognizing the one-year anniversary of D.C.'s federalization under the Trump administration. So there's a lot of activity as it relates to studying and tying what you learn to affect change in the moment here. So it's not about just sitting on your laurels and collecting information, but understanding how you can use that information in order to affect change in your community and to become a better person and to become more organized beyond the month of August.
10: All right. Thank you, Sam. Thank you, Chief Fode, calling from Sierra Leone. Thank you, Brother Sengor Bay in Washington, D.C., along with Sam Collins, discussing Black August. And thank you, fellas, for sharing this information. Like I mentioned, so many people don't know about Black August. This is one of our listeners wanted to know how to observe it. And thank you, fellas, for sharing that information this morning. Before we let you guys go, anything special we didn't tackle that you want to mention real quick? Anybody?
13: Yeah, I want to thank you, Carl, for not only allowing us to come on to speak truth to power, but for the work that you do in trying to get the correct information to our people. I also want to thank my brother Chief Fode for taking time out there in Freetown, Sierra Leone, to spread and speak truth to power. And I definitely want to thank my brother Sam P.K. Collins for taking time out. I know all of us stay busy with speaking truth to power. And to my listeners, all the listeners listening to this live right now who hear the recording, no, don't be afraid. Let go fear. We need to love each other up, and we need to hear each other. To all of those brothers and sisters who may not agree with what you heard this morning, reflect upon yourself and overstand. Don't disagree with us. Find out what we are sharing out of love for you to know who you are. Now, for all of those who agree, like Sam say, let's get busy. Like Chief say, we got work to do. You know, and like the elders once who taught me Garveyism, we as elders are not tired yet. We're going to continue to fight as long as we got fight in us on a physical, and we will be around forever in the spiritual realm. So stop being content with the food of chickens. Let's rise up our wings and fly back to our traditional greatness. Again, Carl, we appreciate you, and we appreciate all of those in earshot of what we are sharing and know. We can do it. Africans can rise. Up, you mighty race. We can accomplish what we will.
10: All right. Thank you, fellas. Thank you, Brother Sengor. Thank you, Chief Fode, and also Sam P.K. Collins in Washington, D.C., for sharing the information about Black August with us this morning. All right, family, we're going to move on, though, from that panel. Dr. James Taylor is with us. He's from the University of San Francisco. He's a Black politics expert. Grand Rising, Dr. Taylor, welcome back to the program.
14: Good morning, Carl. Grand Rising.
10: Dr. Taylor, the Urban League just had their national convention in Nashville, and as usual, they issue a State of Black America, and they issued a State of Black America 2026. What did you see? Anything in there enlightening? Anything in there positive? Anything we can look forward to? How did you see it?
14: Well, I mean, there's two things. One, the under Montreal, the Urban League has been able to put this annual State of the Black America report out since 1976. So this year is actually the 50th anniversary of the entire publication. And so it's a big deal in that sense. But also the report breaks down the goods, the positives and the negatives. And it shows really what Arthur Schlesinger called the cycles of American history, that the 250-year celebration of this country's birth is the focus of this this year's issue. And it asks the begging question of, is the American dream over? And the report basically says Black people are still in the same sort of rat, you know, race and turnstile run, trying to make progress. And meanwhile, the official acts of the government and the policies and the laws are undermining that, and so therefore Black people end up in a predicament where you know we are you know basically in the situation where we're just sort of stuck, and the question is what are the prospects for a bright future, and they do include a lot of positive recommendations in the Urban Report study in terms of Black people. But part of it is it's the same message as always, you know, 5 steps forward, 10 steps back. And over the past 250 years, they see a cycle of this, that whenever there's a perceived advancement of the Black group or Black high-profile Black individuals, there tends to be a equal and opposite rejection of it and repudiation of it. And we saw this in the Reconstruction period, but we're living through it now when we've seen the Congressional Black Caucus threatened last week by Nancy Mace. We saw, a number of things that happened, the Voting Rights Act, all these high profile killings and court cases like Carmelo Anthony and Xavier Nolan. You know, there's so much going on, but the Urban Renewal Report suggests, you know, again, we've made progress. There's much to be hopeful about, but the reality is, you know, we make 15 cents to the dollar of the average white household. You know, so they got 85 cents more for every dollar. And this, again, we have to look at in light of the fact that that little progress we made in the 50s, however you measure it, was perceived as too fast and too much. And we've overwhelmed the average white person who didn't have affirmative action or welfare, as they claim, and we caught them. That's what really shocked white people, is in 50 years since the 1965 Voting Rights Act was passed, black folk demonstrated an intelligence in terms of electoral politics, regardless of what you think about what party and what ideology. That's secondary to me, because black folk have moved from one party to the other ideologically, from the Republicans of Lincoln to the Democrats of FDR and LBJ. So black folk, you know, again, that's intelligence. That's not ignorance. In fact, there's no other group that really has moved as nimbly when it comes to polarization, or when it comes to, party realignments, that black people are the best group in America to study party realignments as a political science phenomena, how party alignments and realignments work. The best group to study from the 1856 election all the way up to 2026. Is the black group, because between 1856, when Lincoln first shows up, and 2024, I guess you would say, when Biden, got out the way, there's all these cycles, and the Urban League sees progress, but regression, backlash, and again, if it was natural, like economic forces that were pushing back on labor forces, that's one thing. But what is happening to black American voters and citizens is unnatural. This is being manufactured by the state, and not from natural evolutionary, reasons. And so it's not authentic what they're trying to do. And that's why I think in the long run, it won't last.
10: Family just checking in. That's Dr. James Tillis, a black politics expert. He was highlighting the report from the National Urban League at an annual convention in Nashville this past weekend, and they issue a report at each of these conventions. The State of Black America 2026. Dr. Tillis, of course, they mentioned the problems that we're facing, but do they come with some solutions for us?
14: They made a lot of recommendations and tried to be hopeful in its tone. And so, it asked the question, is the American dream dead? It doesn't say the American dream is dead. It's asking the question, and then it states the evidence. And the executive report alone summarizes the findings of the report. And again, it just shows a consistency with the past, where, the state of black America is often in crisis. They analyzed and broke down the 250 year period as a period of struggle and ongoing, progress and ongoing struggle. And there are still some things that remain ahead. One is like defeating poverty. And also, defending democracy, and lastly, demand diversity and in the country. So,
10: hopefully, I'm lost, Dr. Tillis. But Dr. Tillis, still with us?
14: In the country. So, even if you look at the civil rights division right now under Donald Trump, everybody's white. I mean, absolutely white. Not all of the attorneys, and they're on a mission to vindicate the oppressed white man who oppressed himself with his own stupid racism, which is why he feels oppressed, because he had to use racism and poison the lake with the racism. And now it's all around him, and it's basically causing everybody, to drown, because they made this, a way in organizing American society as a racial state. America is a racial state. I've argued that America is not even a country. America is an economic system, and America is what I call a capitalism. It is not a country. It is a place that is put together by the perception that it is a country, that it's united. But in the history of the 250 years of the country's history, it's been at war most of those years with somebody in the world, except for the period between Civil War and the War of 1812. That is, those 50 years, pretty much no big deal. But after that, with World War I, World War II, all of a sudden, if you look at, some of the military actions here in Grenada or in Cuba or in the Congo, on and on. So that 250 years has, you know, again, it depends on, I think America has enough good and bad for you to see 250 years of good, if you have that perspective, or 250 years of racism. And again, to me, the problem with America...
10: Hold on, that's all right there, Dr. Taylor. We've got to take a quick break. When we come back, though, our question to you is, what do we do? Because we know what the problems are in the country. I know they highlighted that at the Urban League Convention. But I want to know if they came up with solutions. Are we just going to be bystanders or just watch this play out? Are they telling us to get involved? Are they telling us to go vote? I want to hear what they said. I'll let you explain that when we get back. Family, you too can join our discussion with Dr. James Taylor from the University of San Francisco. Reach out to us at 800-450-7876, and we'll take your phone calls next.
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0: Ba-da-ba-ba-ba. LB.
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0: And Grand Rising family, thanks for starting your week with us at 20 minutes after the top of the hour with our guest from University of San Francisco as a political scientist, Dr. James Taylor. He says he's a black politics expert. Before we left, he was discussing what happened over the weekend. This was the National Urban League's National Convention in Nashville, Tennessee. And they always issue a report on State of Black America. And the State of Black America 2026, I guess like other reports, didn't look that good. And Dr. Taylor, you mentioned that they talked about some of the problems we have. I want to hear some concrete solutions. And two, you also mentioned the fact that the Civil Rights Department, and this is the Trump administration, it doesn't have any black people. And people who are supposed to enforce civil rights group. Someone sent me a picture earlier after you said that, that there was a picture of the group of interns for this summer. And then maybe about 50, 60 of the interns. None of them look like us either. These are the odds we're up against, Dr. Taylor.
1: Right, and they're recruiting these young people for the next 40 years. That's what they're doing. And we may not remember this real quickly, but even the Koch brothers about 10 years ago gave $25 million to the United Negro College Fund to try to influence the HBCUs by producing a class of black conservative or a cadre of black conservative leaders and thinkers. And we're beginning to see them pop up here and there. Every time, you know, every other week, there's a new black face saying man bite dog, you know, black politics, so that we all look at the person like they're insane, like this cop that people, you know, that's involved himself and gotten a good agent, and TPUSA is now promoting him, a black cop, ex-cop with a loud mouth. I don't even want to say his name. Other people are familiar with who I'm talking about. This man, I had never seen him before the last 48 hours. But the last 48 hours, this man has been on everything that has an extension cord, talking bad and down about black people, getting involved in the case with Xavier Nolan. And my point is, it was Diamond and Silk, you know, in 2016. Here we are 10 years later, and they keep finding Negroes who are willing to compromise whatever it is that, you know, black people have stood on. And that's part of the problem is, you know, there's always somebody in the ranks of black people willing to undermine, you know, group progress. So what the Urban League here has done is basically put together a nice report that says a lot of nice platitudes about American history. It seems like it's written for white people, not black people. Because the way they wrote this report, they're not trying to offend white people. They're saying, you got to read it to appreciate it. Maybe that's because the National Urban League ain't a radical organization. And it's, you know, like the NAACP, you know, it's been around since, you know, 1910. But it basically suggests, to answer your question about concrete solutions, the concrete solution is an economy that works for everyone. That's what they say in the report. And they talk about patterns of discrimination in history, redlining, Trump's impact on black women's, you know, 300,000 black women's jobs, 600,000 black men's jobs, $85 billion in black American salary earning has all been wiped out in since January 2024. So the NAACP, I mean, the Urban League sets a tone of urgency, but they end up sounding like a lot of proper, well-mannered Negroes who are not going to curse at the room, but basically ask the room to please understand our predicament and how we can work together in the future. In other words, again, their solution is an economy that works for everyone, defending democracy and things of that sort. But those are platitudes. Those are vague, abstract ideas. And what we're experiencing from Project 2025 is a line item agenda that they're, signing off on after they accomplish each one. The biggest thing that the white opposition to black progress in America has centered on since 1965 was the Voting Rights Act and the 64 Civil Rights Act. 64 Civil Rights Act is affirmative action. And they attacked that and got rid of it at the federal level. And then they went after the Voting Rights Act. And then, and before that, they went after reproductive rights with women and in the Dobbs case. So, again, I told my students, in my lifetime, I never imagined Roe v. Wade would be gone in my lifetime. And yet, in my lifetime, I've watched, and we've all watched Roe v. Wade go away. And I've told people repeatedly, if Roe v. Wade can go, so can Brown versus Board of Education. Because those two laws, those two cases, are what, you know, were established law under the Constitution, and there was general consensus on those laws in the general, you know, policy and political theater. But now, it's sort of like the sky is falling on Black America, and the Urban League is, you know, saying, hey, we just got to work for democracy, and we got to work for an economy. We got to work towards an economy that works for everyone, which, again, that sounds like Bernie Sanders. But what does that mean? An economy that works for everyone. That's not realistic. Capitalism cannot work for everyone. Somebody got to be the victim of capitalism. Somebody got to be the bottom of capitalism. And Mac Jones, who's a retired professor from the University of Atlanta, from Atlanta University, you know, he talked about this phenomenon in his book on Black Power, where, you know, he said, you know, we are brought up in a situation where, you know, we see Black people in a crisis, in a predicament, and we have to figure out how to organize. But again, I'm not impressed with the Urban League's soft tone. You know, it's formalistic, it's policy oriented, it cites, you know what's happening right now to Black people as a result of intentional policies. I mean, there's a report out that says the Trump war against Black America is not unintentional. It's intentional and it's strategic. Every day we wake up, there's a new racial insult. You know, LeBron James is a racist. Well, why, you know, we know that's not true, but why would a president say something like that and put it in the news cycle to cause only negative division, and then decided there was a good Negro on the scene and a bad Negro on the scene, like an old plantation boss? He said LeBron is the bad Negro and Michael Jordan is the good Negro. So again, I appreciate the Urban League. I respect the NAACP. These are our institutions. The Urban League is not a revolutionary radical political protest organization. It is, you know, focused on jobs. It has been since day one. So its focus and its reports is going to emphasize the labor markets and labor and impacts. But again, Carl, their solution is, you know, is generic. Fight for democracy, an economy that works for everyone. So there are no concrete.
0: Right. Let me jump in and ask you this, though, Dr. Taylor. We've got some folks who want to talk to you real quick, but let me ask you this. Could their position be hampered by the fact that they survive on corporate funds? They don't want to tick off some of their sponsors by coming out and saying what they're saying on the side of Black America, you know, just really, rather tepid response to what's going on. Because we know what's going on to us. And that's why I asked you, for your analysis of their report, a report of Black America 2026. If they really came strong, and apparently they did not. So is it, do you think, because most people think, well, they're in the corporate pockets of they've been bought and sold, so we're not going to hear anything really serious. And it goes for the NAACP as well. Should we criticize them openly, or should we just let them be? How do you see?
1: Yeah, I think you have to realize there's a division of labor in the different Black organizations. In the 60s, they were called the Big Six. And each one had a different emphasis. King did protest tactics. The NAACP fought in the courts. The Urban League was working on jobs. The Nation of Islam was, you know, being critical and also developing its own nation within a nation economy amongst the Nation of Islam members. Again, you know, yes, it has to, you know, everybody's not a revolutionary. Everybody's not a radical. And a lot of audiences aren't radicals. We got some Pan-Africanists here. We got some nationalists here. We got some Marxists here, some socialists listening. But everybody isn't, on the same page ideologically. So the Urban League is not a revolutionary organization. So we shouldn't expect a revolutionary tone coming from the Urban League. Since 1910, it's you know, been behind the shadow of the NAACP. And even later, 40, 50 years later, when King comes along, even his organization

0: and others who influenced the Urban League since day one, absolutely moderate its tone. As this was coming from the Nation of Islam, in terms of, reporting on the state of Black America, the tone, I'm sure, would be very different, and the recommendations would be more far-reaching. Because, again, I don't know what to do with defend democracy. I mean, I'm a political scientist. That has to mean specific things, like voting, like jury duty, relying on the Constitution, constitutional challenges. One of the things I've tried to tell the audience is, since Trump got reelected in 2024, is watch the courts. The courts have held. Everybody's worrying about, whether the Republicans are doing their jobs or not. But the federal courts, the lower courts, not the Supreme, Supreme Court has a, split record all the time. But the lower federal courts have held, and it's them who told Trump, for example, stop messing with the midterm exams. Midterm elections. You're the president. The American president isn't supposed to have zero to do with a national elections. There's nothing in the Constitution that connects the president to elections except being elected. And that's by the Electoral College, not even by the popular vote. So there's nothing in the Constitution, that justifies this. And yet that's the reality. So, If we want a revolutionary study, we're going to have to have some other people put it together, because these are Black moderates, Black, upper middle class elites like Marc Morial. He's in the same category, even though he was mayor, as Al Sharpton, in terms of community engagement and being a high profile person in the community. People know Marc Morial all over the country. But Marc Morial ain't no revolutionary. And he ain't never been a radical. So, again, my point is, we should not expect a radical report. This is a typical report, like the past 50 reports that report that progress and then falling behind. And they're looking at the current situation, showing current patterns, current trends with our young people, current trends with women, current trends with Black men in terms of labor relations. So if you want a protest document, that might come from CORE, the Congress of Racial Equality. They were more radical under Roy Innes back in the day. But the Urban League is more conservative than the NAACP. So we shouldn't expect, anything more than a generic annual report that is safe. And yes, there's white audiences reading these reports and white people writing checks, and I'm sure plenty of upper middle class Black people too, writing checks to keep the Urban League moderated. The money keeps you moderated. If there ain't no money, you could be revolutionary. But if there's money, the money can control you. And that's the challenge.
1: All right, Ashe, 26 away from the top of the hour. Irvin's joining us from Baltimore. He's on line one. Grand Rising, Irvin, you're on with Dr. Taylor.
2: Call and hello to your guest. Thank you for taking my call. I have a quick comment, and then I have a question. My comment is, of course, these organizations, NAACP and the Urban League, they are basically integrationist organizations. In other words, right. they believe in latching their wagon onto someone else. I believe that we've gone as far as we can go as a people with this integrationist mindset. I'm not saying we should completely separate and get up out of here. You can do that if you want to. But the reality is, they're not going to teach young Black men or Black women to start a business, to start. You don't teach them to get a job. You need to work for somebody. And the jobs come from Caucasians, because voting, we've gotten a long way with what we've done, but I've never seen a Korean get out the vote table. Have you? I've never seen sitting at the table. We got to vote. No, they vote with their pocketbook. That's what they vote with. And do you agree? This is my question. Do you agree that we have to fight a system with a system? This individualism is what's killing us. Being collective is going to move us forward as far as I can see. But do you believe that we have to fight a system with a system? And we can't keep fighting a system the same way we've been doing it, because we've been compromised. We've been compromised by corporations. You are absolutely correct.
0: Yeah. Alpha Clean. Albert Klieg from the Shrine of the Black Madonna, in his works on, you know, black Christian nationalism, he really condemns individualism. He sees that as the great sin of black America, is individualism rather than

0: and a more collective mindset. And don't forget the system that we created within the system. So my first part of my answer is Albert Klieg agrees with you that Black people need to not focus on individual achievements, but try, you know, like other minority groups, to forge a nation within a nation. And we had that consciousness. Everyone from David Walker to Frederick Douglass to Booker Washington to Marcus Garvey all agree that Blacks are a nation within a nation. The Republic of New Africa with Tupac, you know, and Cobra. They all understood, maybe we don't go back to Africa because there are people, you know, Garvey tried that. People don't know. But there's scholarship that shows when Garvey called himself the universal president of Africa, he tried to resettle in Liberia, and the Liberians who were back, basically Black Americans who went back and took over Liberia from the, as manumitted slaves, and dominated that society up until the 70s.
1: Right. And hold that thought right there, Dr. Taylor. We've got to step aside and get caught up with the latest news, traffic, and weather. I'll let you finish your response to Irvin's question when we get back. 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
4: 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We encourage you to listen in. It's a show where after the talk, you got to take action. And if you're a person who wants to take action, this is the show for you.

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0: Rising family, thanks for rolling with us on this Monday morning, this third day of August, Black August. Our guest is Dr. James Taylor. He's a political scientist, a black politics expert, works at the University of San Francisco. We're discussing right now the Urban League's report, annual report on the state of black America. Before we go back to him, let me just remind you, offer our condolences to the family of Dr. Johanna, who made her transition late last week, Dr. Johanna Fernandez. I can't forget the name. I'm sorry. I apologize. She was one of our guests, and she was Afro Latina out of New York City, and was working also to free Mumia Abu Jamal. That was our last discussion we had, and she was 55. That was Dr. Johanna, again, made a transition last week. Also coming up later this week, you're gonna hear from the psychologist, Dr. Jerome E. Fox, a political blogger, Brandon Grio Baba Lumumba. So if you are in Baltimore, keep that radio locked on 1010 WOLB. If you're in the DMV, the Washington metropolitan area, or on 1450 WOL. So, Dr. Taylor, I'm going to let you finish your response to Irvin's question about the National Urban League.
1: Well, simply, you know, first, you know, there is a concern with individualism, but of black leaders and thinkers, the one person that really took that up intellectually was Albert Klieg. He had an adopted name, but I know him best as Albert Klieg. And the second part of that is that, you know, this idea of do we have to have a system within the system? That's what a lot of different efforts have, you know, suggested. Like, how do we act as a nation within a nation? Should we be like the Jews? Should we be like the Indians from India? Should we be like the other minority groups, like the Chinese and other groups that focus inward? Because Howell Cruz, the writer of The Crisis of the Negro Intellectual, he said the problem with America is it got tricked into thinking it has an Anglo-Saxon white majority, where these other whites that aren't Anglo-Saxon Protestant have joined them. But the reality is, he says, America is a nation of nations. America is a plurality. In fact, his last book in 1987, Harold Cruz, C-R-U-S-E, was Plural but Equal. And that book basically says, instead of separate but equal, which is the doctrine of Plessy versus Ferguson, black people should develop a politics of plurality. Plural but equal. In other words, America is a pluralist system. Therefore, we should have our own piece of the pie. The pie can be cut up in a particular way, but black folks should get a proportion of the pie. And, you know, that's pretty much what, you know, many of our organizations, like I said, the Republic of New Africa and COBRA, the Nation of Islam, is a system within the system. The question for black leadership going forward is, can you get a black leadership and forge coalitions with non-blacks around a black agenda? And that has always been the no. The answer has always been no. The civil rights agenda was not a black agenda. It was a civil rights equality agenda. Reparations would be a black agenda. Juneteenth, more or less, is a black agenda. So, in other words, the last frontier of black politics is reparations. Everything else is a waste of time. Affirmative action is a waste of time because white women got it more than anybody. Welfare was a waste of time in terms of uplift because it helped white women and they blame black women for it. DEI really benefited 80% of the, you know, staffing around DEI in America was white women. So we end up, you know, mobilizing, it ends up benefiting other people, and then they take it up. Like I said, white folk are now trying to get reparations for being racist. Think about the country we're living in. The president is trying to give reparations to racists for being racist and saying that the civil rights movement hurt a lot of white people. And there's never a white person with any kind of heart that cusses this devil out when he's being racist, calling LeBron James a racist. How do you let that man... You know, how do you let him get away with calling black women journalists dumb and low IQ in a room? I don't care if he is the president. Like, I've seen a black woman check Donald Trump once when he got up in a Detroit church when he was doing a campaigning and badmouthed Hillary Clinton. And the black woman pastor got up and told Donald Trump, we're not doing that here. And Donald Trump bent like a little girl. And ain't nothing bad about little girls. But he bowed down like a little girl to this black woman, a pastor in Detroit, who said, no, you can't do that here. And he obeyed her. And I saw something in him that showed me if you confront Trump, he's weak. And the problem is nobody confronts him, and he gets away with just blurting out stupid stuff. And the average American ain't educated. They're not, you know, college educated. The average American is not sophisticated politically. And so, again, when you're talking about systems, we would have to figure out how do we resuscitate the black consciousness that Garveyism woke up. But that won't happen again the way it did the first time, because it was a perfect storm. When Garveyism emerges around World War I, World War II, it's the lynchings, it's the end of Reconstruction, it's the disappointment. It's what the best-known historian at that time, Rayford Logan, L-O-G-A-N, from Howard, he was the best historian at that time, and he wrote about the period in between, after Reconstruction, but before civil rights. So from the 1870s to about the 1920s, that period right there is called the Betrayal of the Negro. That's the name of the book by the historian I just mentioned, Rayford Logan. It's called the Betrayal of the Negro, and it's very time specific to the white backlash against Reconstruction. So the problem. So then there's a million West Indians that come from the Caribbean, from the Panama Canal. Of 6 million blacks leave the southern plantations and go north and west, and we get more urbanization. So there's so much that happened, a perfect storm that created the Harlem Renaissance and the Harlem Negro movement. It's happening again in Atlanta, and I see it happening in Orleans and other, you know, southern places, because that's what we're doing as a black group. We're moving back south. That's the future. The future of black America is southern. It ain't New York. It ain't L.A. It ain't Chicago. It ain't Detroit. It's not going to be. It's going to be the Deep South. That's where we're moving since 1970. Since the year 1970, for the last 55 years, the black out-migration has been going on steadily, under the radar, quiet. And now we know there are two patterns. One, blacks are moving back south. Or to the exurbs of big cities, and then two, our population's going from 45 million to 75 million in 30 years. So if a baby's born today, by the time they reach 30, the black population's going to increase by 35 million people between now and 35 years from now. That's what this is.
0: Well, let me jump in here for a second, Dr. Taylor. Let me jump in here, because you say we're moving south, and all the numbers suggest that. And by the way, it's 10 away from the top of the hour. But Dr. Taylor, we still don't control these cities that in the South, other than probably Atlanta. And there's a question whether we do control Atlanta, but for the major cities in Arkansas, Mississippi, Tennessee, all these cities, we still got to pay homage to the other folks. How do we change that around?
1: And then you got a place like Memphis where black folk control all the key seats, all the sheriff seats, the mayor seats, and you still got a terrible situation in Memphis, you know. I think we need a philosophy to guide our actions. See, Garveyism was an overarching idea that all of black America embraced, not even for Garvey, because Garvey was some great charismatic, but because there was already these forces moving black people to migrate from the South to the North. And once they came North, you know, it changed the dynamic of black politics in America. The future. That's what we're talking about. And I guess what I'm trying to say, the future of black politics is at stake. And one of the things we need is some basic information. What is happening amongst us? One, we're out migrating back to the South, which gives us the potential power to dominate those areas, which is why they did what they did in Louisiana. You know, in the cases that they've used at the federal level, going after voting rights, or trying to get rid of the Congressional Black Caucus, or getting rid of all black elected officials in the state house in Memphis. Yes, these are temporary pains, but just like with the end of Reconstruction, it may have taken us 50 years to get our minds right before we figured out a strategy. But once we did, Garveyism and the New Negro, these are two different movements. Garveyism is the New Negro movement. The Harlem Renaissance is the Du Bois' movement. So the Harlem Renaissance was for the elites, the artists, you know, Richard Wright and Zora Neale Hurston, you know, and County Cullen. That was for the literary group. But the mass movement of Garveyism, that was about labor relations and workers who were Black American and West Indian. So in Harlem, there are two separate massive Black movements at the same time. One is Garveyism, the New Negro Movement, and this is documented by Alain Locke in his book called The Harlem Renaissance. And then the other is more of a working class movement, and that's Garveyism. Everybody Black in America called Father Divine. You've heard me talk on your show a long time ago about Father Divine. Father Divine was a disciple of Garvey. Garvey was a disciple of Booker Washington. So the Booker Washington tree, Booker T. Washington's tree runs from himself all the way up through Garveyism. And Booker Washington's influence really runs all the way up into Martin King, because Martin King is simply trying to perform the next Booker Washington act. King ain't bigger than Booker Washington. King is more recent than Booker. But when King was born in 1929, Booker died in 1885. So King grew up in the shadows of the giant reputation of the most famous Black man in America, Booker Washington. So King wanted to be the next Booker. And I'm trying to get to the answer that we got to figure out how, out of all of these options, all of these means and methods, the two movements in Harlem, which one would we be able to revive today? Is anything from the civil rights movement, We Shall Overcome, or massive marches useful today? Basically, like they did with the Urban League this weekend, we need a bunch of sit-downs. A bunch of Black sit-downs around America to have big conversations like the Minister Farrakhan did around the Million Man March to organize Black collective response. But we got to figure out what ideology, what philosophy, we need a new Black politics. We need a new Black politics that fit the fact that we're going back south and fit the fact that we're growing back, going and growing back south. That's what we need, Carla. Answer your question. We need a new Black politics. And that means somebody has to come along, or groups of people, to figure out under the American conditions what's the best strategy for Black America to use. So we've done them all. And can't nobody come on the outside and tell us how to do it right, because we are the best teachers to the world, not just to America. Black Americans are a global people. We are a world historical group. We're not just American citizens. We are the key to the planet. Not just America. Black Americans, right now, the most popular thing in Korea is K-pop. K-pop. And that ain't nothing but Korean rap, Korean hip-hop. Our influence is global as a people. Now, but what we have to do, again, I don't want to be too critical of our past, because there is no guidebook on how to survive a colonial experience, because that's what we are. We are a colonized group. This is what the 60 offered that we don't have now, is people making critiques like the internal colony thesis, like we are a nation or we're an internalized colony in America. So whatever our moves are, whatever our solutions are, they have to be based on the reality of what our predicament is. So can we, as a Black people, do like the Republic of New Africa argued? When America falls apart, and it is about to fall apart, everybody Black should head back south. Get on in the car, get on the plane, get through the chaos, and go back to where your granddaddy is from, or your great-granddaddy
0: right.
1: is from.
0: I hate to break you on this, Trenathar, because you're just going real good right here. But we got to step aside. It's 4 minutes away from the top of our family. You want to join this conversation with our guest, Dr. James Taylor, is a political scientist, a Black politics expert. 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
1: It's like math. McDonald's is now introducing all new Caesar sauce, plus an even crispier McCrispy strip. 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
0: All at night.
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9: Smiley Show, indeed, with Connie Rice and full docket in this first hour today. Glad to have Connie with us. So, Connie, let me pivot to Todd Blanche. I was saying a moment ago, of course, we know Todd Blanche is the acting attorney general after the after Trump kicked out Pam Bondi. He was Trump's personal attorney. That all came out with that Freudian slip during his confirmation hearings where he referred to himself as Trump's personal attorney. Hold up, homie. You can't say that during a confirmation hearing when you try to become attorney general. You cannot refer to yourself as the president's personal lawyer, but it slipped out anyway. There are a number of senators, including a couple of Republicans, Cornyn out of Texas, Tom Tillis out of North Carolina, even Susan Collins had some questions about whether or not they were going to support him based on this $1.8 billion anti-weaponization fund that he was behind, has been behind as acting AG. So Todd Blanche says that he will put in writing that he will do away with this fund. If he puts it in writing, that satisfies these Republican holdouts. Todd Blanche gets an on-ramp to become the next attorney general. Meanwhile, Donald Trump says over the weekend that he will revive the anti-weaponization fund if Todd Blanche's nomination for AG is blocked. So I just told you now, they've unblocked it, essentially. But Donald Trump threatened to reinstate it if they didn't let him through, which raises, to my mind, at least, Connie, the obvious question is, okay, so once Todd Blanche does, in fact, get confirmed, since we already know what Donald Trump wants to do anyway, what's to stop him, no matter what Todd Blanche has pledged, what's to stop them at that point from bringing back this slush fund, as it were?
10: Absolutely nothing. You know,
9: there you go.
10: These profiles, I'm telling you, let's just consider this for a quick second. You've got Cornyn and Tillis. Trump kicked them out of office, even on their way out the door, crawling out the Senate door on their hands and knees. They've drawn a line in the sand. They're still impersonating Bertie.

0: They have totally caved. It doesn't matter. Blanche was Attorney General when Bondi was in there. And it doesn't matter. There's no Department of Justice anymore. Mm-hmm. The FBI has lost 4,000 years of expertise. We are totally naked. If I were a terrorist, I'd attack the United States right now because we are deaf, blind, and dumb. You know, I mean, this is MAGA government. Sick or poor, dumber and deader. And Blanche is one of the head honchos of it. So I don't know why they're wasting time focusing on this. He's going to be the attorney general, and the continued destruction of the rule of law, our rights, including the First Amendment, as they try to kill all of the fact-based, evidence-driven information, something else the Democrats have got to focus on if they expect to be viable and not preside over this place becoming an entrenched plutocracy. It's already a plutocracy, meaning government of and by the ultra-rich. And you add the tech gods in there, you know, democracy is done. So this is one of our last chances to try to stand up to. And Tavis, and, you know, your first questions were about how to do that. You've got to stop the reverse Robin Hood, and you've got to stand up and offer a real vision of what can work. Blanche has nothing to do with any of that. He's like the reflecting pool.
1: Mm.
0: He's just a distraction and another lie. You know, by the way, they had to drop that lawsuit too.
1: your lawsuits are dropping like flies, Connie. They're dropping like flies. These lawsuits. Let me watch my timer. Let me pivot to a couple other things. Not a whole lot to say about Todd Blanche. It is a trending news story right about now, but on this program, ain't a whole lot to say. You know he's going to get through. And once he gets through, based on what Trump's already told you over the weekend, you know they're going to revive this slush fund. Enough said. We'll move on. Let me move on to the Democratic Party. We were there earlier, but not really on the inside. Let me go straight on the inside. Connie, you've been watching this as I have. And this tete-a-tete, is, you know, this thing grows. Donna Brazile wrote a piece in the Washington Post last week, said there is no effort to oust Ken Martin. Let's move on. Well, they ain't anybody moved on. Because on CNN, over the weekend, Anderson Cooper on his program, had a, you know, mano a mano between James Carville, essentially, and Mr. Piker. And James Carville said, if he becomes a force in the Democratic Party, I'm out. As a matter of fact, I got a clip I think I can play here, Miles. Let me pull this clip and give you a sense of what happened on this program. Take a listen for yourself.
2: I think these guys have failed so publicly and so spectacularly that it has caused people to seek out alternatives.
3: I see challenges from the, quote, progressive left, unquote. And these people are too hard-headed to know that they're not popular. People don't like them. They don't win elections. They never run against Republicans. They just run against other Democrats. And their only message is, we're going to blow everything up.
4: James Carville says, this is all going to implode at the general election.
2: Yeah, as opposed to previous neoliberal Democratic candidacies that have been spectacular successes so far. Hillary Rodham Clinton in 2016 and Kamala Harris in 2024. There are a lot of people who are just like, this is not working. Cost of living crisis is completely out of control. Democrats haven't done anything about it. Republicans haven't done anything about it. There has to be a different alternative.
3: I have one simple philosophy about politics. Winning is everything, stupid. Let's think of somebody. Bernie Sanders. Bernie Sanders ran for president twice. You know what he did twice? He lost. By a lot.
2: Because for progressives, getting out of the primary is a far more difficult battle than winning in the general. This is our theory. The reason for that is because Republicans don't have a vision for change. Socialists do.
1: With all due respect to my friend Donna Brazile, who I said last week as former chair of the Democratic Party interim twice, she tried to tamp this down. This thing's got legs, Connie, and Democrats are going at each other. How you reading it?
0: Remember we talked about the circular firing squad?
1: Yep.
0: They got four of them going, right?
1: Yep.
0: Okay, so this is another waste of time. because it can't afford it. The bottom line is we don't need to enter into these label wars. This is about power within the party, which I think is going to be irrelevant if they don't win power in Washington. So my advice, you got to remember, I sue Democrats for a living, so I'm not a Democrat. Just full disclosure, okay? My advice that they will not listen to is forget about the labels. I don't know what the labels mean. When you say democratic socialist, are you talking about the agenda of ending prisons and taking over state control of corporations? Then no. If you're talking about subsidizing child care, making housing affordable, changing the mortgage rates, making retirement viable, talking about viable strategies to end homelessness along with the affordable housing, energy costs, medical costs, you talk about a pathway to just viability, economic viability. I don't know what label you put on that. Is it socialist? Is it democratic? Is it progressive Republican? I don't care. The labels are irrelevant. It's the substance of the solutions and showing people that you actually have what it takes to make it happen. See, the problem with Democrats is that they may have some good ideas, but like I said, I don't think they could get a two-tank convoy into the parade. And they just can't execute. And they let process trip them up. They're so entangled in red tape and whatnot. You saw what Mom Donnie did. He did that little video where he put red tape in through the shredder, took another piece of paper that said bureaucracy, you know, stranglehold, put that in the shredder. And then he eliminated a whole bunch of regulations that really just slowed down projects that people wanted to have happen. Small business loved it. You know, the base loved it. So that was about substance and solution. He fixed something. All they have to offer a plumber's plan. How are you going to get the toilet fixed? You know, don't talk to me about saving water. Yeah. How are you going to fix my toilet?
1: Nope.
0: Okay. You know, that's the level. And then you can add in, as backdrop, the vision for democracy hasn't worked for you. Well, let us show you how these processes can work for you and not get in your way.
1: Yep.
0: And you don't have to hate everybody to do it.
1: Yep. To Connie's point about labels, there's a relatively new survey that's out that finds, wait for this, that one in three Democrats consider themselves Democratic Socialist. Can't wait to talk to Dr. West about this top of the second hour. One in three Democrats now consider themselves Democratic Socialists. One in three. How is that possible? It's Connie's point. It depends on how you define the term. Depending on how you define it, say, yeah, I'm for that. I'm for that. I'm for that. And I'm for that, too. So now you got one in three Democrats who are actually embracing the term, suggesting, saying to this pollster that they are, in fact, Democratic Socialists. I could have imagined that just a few years ago. When we come forward, that said, a new analysis of black voters in the South indicates that Republican attempts to dilute their political power, like that Louisiana versus Calais case that gutted the Voting Rights Act as we know it, stuff like that, actually has been driving black voters to the polls in larger numbers and shifting these 78 counties in which this study was done further to the left. I think that's good news. We'll talk to Connie about it when we come forward on Tavis Smiley.
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18: Right now. Tavis Smiley and Connie Rice, I repeat, this is some interesting news that there is some analysis that finds, by the way, it's Vote Hub. It's a data-focused election organization. It's called Vote Hub. You can look up their website and read it for yourself, Vote Hub. But their analysis, Connie, suggests that black voters in the South, given these Republican attempts continually to dilute their political power, particularly after this gutting of the Voting Rights Act, as we know about the Supreme Court, is driving black voters to the polls in greater numbers. They did this research in 78 counties, and they find that in these black belt counties, turnout is going up, has gone up since that decision. How do you read it?
0: Well, the Republicans have resurrected George Wallace, Strom Thurmond, and Bull Connor. They just dug them all up. They've resurrected all of them. Well, that's not surprising. A party that has white nationalists, the Klan, neo-Nazis, slavery was a jobs training program, fools. A party that entertains all those guys, you know that they have. The one thing that they're going to succeed at is the anti-black advancement agenda. Mm. They've done that. They haven't done a whole lot of other things, but that's one place where you know they're going to succeed, and they have. So voting rights as we know it is over. The Voting Rights Act as we knew it is dead, or it's on life support in a coma. And African-American voters everywhere, but especially in the South, because folks who stayed in the South paid the highest price to get those Voting Rights Acts, Civil Rights Acts passed. People died. And I think that that memory, that community memory, isn't completely gone, and that's what you're seeing. They're wiping out black representation. If they keep this up, you're going to have the black caucus big enough to fit in a phone booth.
19: Mm-hmm.
0: And I exaggerate a little, but not by much. So, and we have to reconceive of what black representation means. Like you and I have talked about this before. We may have to become more like the Armenians and the Jews who have disproportionate power to their numbers. We're going to have to take that minority power model and make it for ourselves. But that's for the agenda that we should have had at the Urban League but didn't. So I'm looking at this and thinking, if we're not focused on getting the money and the gerrymandering out, that there's such structural advantages for the GOP. They can put Attila the Hun, Caligula, and Jeffrey Dahmer in there. We have a mixture of all three of them in the White House right now. And yet Democrats poll lower than Trump. That tells you where we are. So that party can't really defend African-American voting rights. They can't even defend their own. And what we're going to have to do is come. African-American voters are absolutely right. You've got to have a surge. That's the one power we've got. We have the power to show up and not be moved.
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18: Tavis Smiley and Connie Rice for the next 2 minutes here. We've covered a lot of ground in this particular hour, and I thank Connie for that. I guess, Connie, the question I'm asking now, I've asked this of you in the past. I ask again, at this moment, what do you see between now and November?
0: Chaos.
18: Yeah.
0: I'm waiting on these elections in Michigan, the sort of swing state elections.
18: Mm-hmm.
0: The structural inequity that I talked about is that they've run the table. They've locked up so many partisan seats that there aren't many seats to fight over. So the Democrats have to really win all of them. So watching Michigan, it's almost like you have to watch the micro game, election by election. Then you've got to look at the overall strategy. Are they going to do their circular firing squad? Are they going to realize that they've got one shot at getting it together and making something happen in November that gives them at least the House? They could lose the House if they keep up this circular firing squad stuff. So I've got my eye on that.
18: Mm. Yeah, I hear Connie. I've warned 1,000 times against irrational exuberance. I want to see this turn as much as anybody else does, in this audience at least. And it'd be nice if the House could be taken back. Be nice if the Senate could be taken back. It'd be nice, all things considered, if Hakeem Jeffries were Speaker as opposed to Mike Johnson, even though I have a critique of Hakeem Jeffries, my friend, my frat brother. I ain't got a problem with that history. And yet, the last time we thought a big wave was coming, it didn't come. We thought a big red wave was coming during the Biden era. It didn't quite materialize. And now everybody's hoping for a big blue wave. We shall see. But there is work to be done. That's the bottom line. There is work to be done. We can't just sit back and expect this is magically going to happen. As always, we thank Connie Rice for kicking us off when she can in the first hour. Connie, appreciate your brilliant insights. I'll talk to you soon.
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18: 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We come forward. 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
0: The following programming is pre-recorded programming and is not a live broadcast.